I Can't Stop Loving You went on to become Ray Charles' biggest hit, and it spent 5 weeks at the top of the chart not only in the United States, but also in Europe, and is still regarded today by some as the album that helped to open the door to country music worldwide. However, others argue that people like Marty Robbins and Hank Williams had already introduced country to a much wider audience, but there was also the undoubtable influence of people like Elvis Presley and Carl Perkins, and of course this man, the great Johnny Cash.

0: fire, the ring of fire.
1: So there's really no doubting the influence of country music on musicians of all persuasions. For by the mid-1960s, its influence was being felt in almost every type of popular music, even on a young group from Liverpool, who after meeting Carl Perkins at a party in London, asked if they could record a song that he'd just played for them. Sure, he said, go ahead, have it.

During the 1960s, amongst the incredible outpouring of material from both sides of the Atlantic, people like Roger Miller, Johnny Rivers, and Ed Ames were crossing over into the mainstream charts and selling in their millions. In 1968, Jeannie C. Reilly had a huge hit with Harper Valley PTA. And just a little later in that year came a band that combined country rock and swamp rock for the kind of results that had their record company laughing all the way to the bayou.

In the early 70s, the Bee Gees released a song that was simply country through and through. The Gibb Brothers had always loved country music, and its influence was evident in many of their earlier compositions. I was lucky enough to be on tour with them in the United States when this song was number one on the charts in 1971. And I still remember to this day the reception the song got on the opening night of the tour in Nashville, Tennessee.

In the spring of that same year, two session players by the name of Glenn Fry and Don Henley were recruited by Linda Ronstadt's manager John Boylan to join her band for an upcoming summer tour. They actually only played one gig as Ronstadt's backing band, a July concert at Disneyland that summer, and then they went on to form their own band, a band that would epitomise the soft country rock sound that would make them favourites all over the world, a band called The Eagles.

Well, there's little doubt that over the years, country music has grown both in stature and in popularity all over the world. In the USA, it's the most listened to music genre during the 4 p.m. to 7 p.m. radio time slot, and the second most popular in the morning commuter hours. Country stars like Taylor Swift and Carrie Underwood, and Australia's Keith Urban regularly sell out concerts all over the world, and sell CDs and downloads in their millions. So what is it that we seem to love about country music? Well, whatever it is, it remains in the hearts of the fans. Like all genres of music, the reasons we have for our appreciation are nearly always personal and subjective. And, well, speaking personally, I love music of all kinds. It's what my life has been about. And as long as it's well written and well played, well, I'm bound to like it. And if it's country music, well written and well played, well, you gotta love it, haven't you? Most especially if it's as well written and well played as this particular lady always seems to ensure. I'm John Valens.

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Yeah, I knew it. I knew you is that's a song that's on the top of the charts in the United States as we spend our Monday morning. That's by Taylor Swift, of course, and it's from the soundtrack to Disney and Pixar's animated film Toy Story 5, which only just came out last month. Taylor wrote and produced the song with Jack Antonoff after seeing an early screening of the film, and took inspiration from the story of the character of Jesse in the Toy Story franchise. It was released last month through Walt Disney Records and was promoted to US country from pop radio formats, and is now sitting at number one in the United States, which is fantastic for Miss Swift. Blimey, she's incredibly popular, isn't she? And has done extraordinarily well. Good luck to her. Excellent. She's probably the top country artist in the United States. And I thought we might we'd play one of Australia's top country artists as well. This is the wonderful Kacey Chambers, who's a also a terrific songwriter and a wonderful singer. And this is one of her big hits. Got the Australian here in Australia, country music world. It's incredibly popular here as well. And this is Kacey with Not Pretty Enough.

Yeah, the wonderful Kacey Chambers there. She's just amazing. Australian country singer, songwriter, and muso. She was born in Mount Gambier to Diane and Bill Chambers. And her older brother, Nash, is a producer and a muso as well. And all four of them were members of the family country music group Dead Ringer Band. I don't know whether you ever saw them. They're wonderful. And Chambers launched her solo career just after that. It's interestingly enough, 5 of her 12 studio albums have reached number one on the ARIA Albums Chart. In November 2018, she was inducted into the ARIA Hall of Fame and has won an additional 14 ARIA Music Awards, with 9 for the Best Country Album, which basically tells you everything you need to know about the wonderful Kacey Chambers. I was just sort of going through some of my sort of favourite country songs, and thought I might play a few for you. This one is an absolute beaut, by a bloke by the name of Jake Owen, out of Nashville, and this is called "Down to the Honky Tonk."

Yeah, it's good fun, that one, isn't it? Down to the Honky Tonk by American country music singer Jake Owen there. And that came out in August 2018. It was the second single from his record label, Big Loud Records. And it was a follow-up to I Was Jack, You Were Diane, which reached number one in the country airplay chart earlier in 2018. But that's a beaut song, isn't it? Down to the Honky Tonk. And I've always been a bit of a fan of country music. I'm a fan of all sorts of music, to be honest with you. Everything from jazz to the classics. As I said before, as long as it's played well and written well, it's something that I like. And I've had a bit of a dabble in country music myself occasionally. Spent some time in Nashville, Tennessee, writing with various people. And this is one of the songs that came out. This is by a bloke by the name of Don Jackson. And this is Flying on Your Own.

Yeah, that's Don Jackson there from Nashville, doing one of my songs, and bless him, it's a beauty. Wonderful version, fantastic stuff. I was going to play this particular song, which I think is one of my favourites out of the last little while too, by a bloke by the name of Darius Rucker, who comes out of Nashville. And the Butte song, this, it did very, very well for him just a couple of years back. And this is The Wagon Wheel.

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2: Well, we're going to talk about favourite country songs. This is one for me. This is Alan Jackson, and it's 5 o'clock somewhere.

0: time zone am I on? What country am I in?
1: It doesn't matter. It's 5 o'clock somewhere.
0: It's always on 5 in Margaritaville, come to think of it.
1: Yeah, I heard that.
0: You've been there, haven't you?
1: Yes, sir.
0: I've seen your boat there.

It's 5 o'clock for Tom Waits, Alan Jackson and Jimmy Buffett. And it was released in June 2003 as the lead single from Jackson's compilation album Greatest Hits Volume 2. And it spent 8 weeks at number one on the Billboard Hot Country Songs chart, and which is not too bad, is it? And it also won the Country Music Association Award for Vocal Event of the Year. And was Jimmy Buffett's first award in his 30-year career. Can you believe that? And, yeah, so it's a beaut song. It's a wonderful atmosphere in that with Alan Jackson and Jimmy Buffett, of course. I'm going to leave you. This is the last song for the hour. And this is a bloke by the name of Tim McGraw. And in his missus, actually. I was just singing this one. It's called Meanwhile Back at Mama's, and certainly hope that you've enjoyed about an hour of good old-fashioned country music.

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0: The greatest songs of all time. Nice and easy with John Bellens.
1: Yes, greatest show, greatest songs of all time, of course. You're nice and easy. I just thought I might let you know about 800 pounds of peanut butter, which is enough for around about 15,000 sandwiches, has been spread across the floor of a museum in the Netherlands. Do you want to try that again, John? The Netherlands. In tribute to the Dutch artist Wim T. Schippers, who died last month, unfortunately. He was a conceptual artist who died at the age of 83. He first created the Pindakaasvloer, or the peanut butter floor, in 1969. The work was unveiled on Thursday at the depot offshoot of museum, Bolgemas van Beneken, in the Dutch city port of Rotterdam, for a 2-month show. Now, apparently Schippers was a beloved nonconformist character in the Netherlands. He also voiced Ernie and Kermit the Frog in the Dutch version of Sesame Street and created absurdist and silly works that challenged conventional ideas about the meaning of art. Isn't it fantastic that we're all standing here looking at the peanut butter? Schippers told journalists gathered at the Central Museum in 1997 when it just went on display for the second time. Now, the aroma, redolent of breakfast and lunchboxes, is what lingers with many who experience the work firsthand. Museum staff directed visitors for the opening to follow the smell, which was wafting by the ticket counter 3 floors below where the artwork was laid out. "All I remember is the smell," Wyke Wiseman told the Associated Press. The food photographer and writer saw the 1997 exhibition as a teenager. Well, there you go. Yes, it's enough peanut butter to make 15,000 sandwiches. It's spread across the floor of the museum. I don't know what it is about that, but I just love that. That's fantastic. Mind you, I would probably stick to the roof of your mouth, which, we all know that, don't we? Here's Jenny Page.

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1: 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Where you've been lately.
0: And sparks the memories you'll never forget.
2: Be in love with me, and now I'm just a memory.
0: The greatest songs of all time. Nice and Easy with John Valens.

Yeah, nice and easy, and very nice to have your company today, I must say. And it's not a bad day out there, but it's cool, isn't it? 17 degrees in Bellingen at the moment. And at least a little bit of sunshine out there, which is very nice to see. Well, apparently a surge in fake condoms due to the Strait of Hormuz closure is putting Britain's health at risk, it is claimed. Apparently more than 200,000 dodgy condoms have been seized in Europe by EU officials. I don't know why I'm laughing here. The condoms, which came from China, have been picked up, being sold in countries such as Spain. And health boffins say it puts British tourists at risk of sexually transmitted infections or unwanted pregnancies, which I suppose it does. It comes after prices of condoms surged due to the shipping lane being shut. The EU's anti-fraud office revealed last week that the fakes were smuggled in labelled as toys to dodge safety checks. Now, the chief of the fraud office said counterfeit condoms are dangerous. Oh, well said. That's very good. They are untested, uncontrolled and unsafe. They were sold across Europe bearing the name and logo of a well-known brand, making them very hard to spot as fakes. Now, the UK sexual health retailer Condoms UK, discreet delivery on the brand use trust, said with sexual transmitted infections on the rise, holiday makers should take their own condoms with them. Spokesman said cheap fake alternatives become much more tempting to unsuspecting shoppers when the genuine product gets harder and to find and more expensive. Now, the last thing I would have thought about the Straits of Hormuz being closed and all the difficulties that are going on there was that the price of condoms would go up. What do I know about this? This must be the end of the line. Did you like that? No.

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4: Well, I'm very pleased to tell you that animal rescuers in Scotland came to the assistance of a male fox club. Not John, not a male fox club, you idiot. Male fox cub, who was seen wandering for at least 2 days with its head stuck inside a plastic bottle. The Scottish SPCA said the animal rescue team was dispatched to a Glasgow neighbourhood on June the 27th after a neighbour reported the fox's predicament. And the fox fled into its den when the rescuers tried to approach it, so they came back for a second attempt the following day. After an extended search and several unsuccessful attempts to catch the cub, rescuers feared that they had lost him when he disappeared. But moments later, he emerged from the undergrowth with the bottle still trapped around his head. So the bottle was removed and the fox was taken to the University of Glasgow's small animal hospital to be treated for a neck wound from the bottle. But fox is now being cared for at the SPCA's National Wildlife Rescue Centre until it's healthy enough to be released, which is absolutely wonderful, isn't it? Those sort of things happen quite often to animals out there, getting their heads caught in bottles and cans and things, and not very nice at all. Here's Sting and the Police.

Yeah, nice and easy. And I thought you might be interested to know that a Brazilian couple turned their love into a Guinness World Record by kissing, listen to this, 195 times in 30 seconds. 195 times in 30 seconds. Renato Bayagaya, who's 32, kissed the face of his girlfriend, Niara Roberta Ribeiro de Marins, who's 33, kissed her face 195 times to break the record for the most kisses in 30 seconds by a pair. It is by a pair, that's P-A-I-R, not P-E-A-R. Gaia said the record proves that he and de Marins are the best couple in the world. Oh, very nice. Nicely said. He previously earned the solo Guinness record for the fastest time to set up and topple 10 books in 6.68 seconds and the largest foot rotation of 210 degrees. I don't know about you, but all my life I've wanted to win the Guinness World Record for the largest foot rotation. I've always thought that that would be a wonderful thing. Be very proud of it. The couple said that they're next planning to take on the record for the most kisses in 1 minute by a pair together. That title is currently held by the Japanese couple Cherryo Shotaki and Kumiko Shiratori with a total 277 kisses. Good heavens, that's a lot of kisses in a very short time, isn't it? Well, how very nice for them. I'm still very jealous about the foot rotation. Well, I just am. I just can't help that. Here's Vacation Manor Boys.

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2: It takes me back to my youth. 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
4: Well, in further news updates, I would like to tell you that chaos erupted inside the meter office in Thailand when a squirrel erupted from a package delivered to the building and ran wild. An internal memo reviewed by Wired revealed that the squirrel was inside a package delivered to the Facebook parent company's office in Bangkok and wound up running loose through the entire facility. The squirrel scratched a janitor, causing a minor injury before being wrangled. Yes. Mike Isaac, a New York Times reporter, tweeted about the incident after speaking with employees. Employees are predictably having a field day with it internally, he said. One person created an AI-generated video mimicking an HR training course on squirrel-related office best practices. It's unclear why the squirrel package was delivered to Meta's office, and the company has yet to comment on the incident. Well, yes. There you go. Just when you thought everything was safe and everything was fine, a squirrel erupts out of a package and bites a janitor. Well, that's all I want to do.
5: This ain't no disco.
4: Oh, I don't mean bite the janitor. I mean bite the... Excuse me.

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Comes and goes in a minute. 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

Well, there we go, my friends. Another show all wrapped up here at 2BBB. Very nice to be here. I was very lucky to be here this week. And but I'll be back next week for sure. And be lovely to catch up with you then. Until such time, you take very good care of each other out there, won't you? This is John Vallon saying bye for now, folks.

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3: Good morning, I'm Shannon Kirkwood. The US has launched a series of strikes against Iran. US Central Command says President Donald Trump has directed the strikes near the Strait of Hormuz to deter Iran's ability to attack commercial ships and civilian mariners. The US has been insisting the Strait of Hormuz is open. Iran says it's closed until further notice. The BBC's Param Gobadi reports.
4: We've got two narratives. Iran is saying the Strait of Hormuz is closed, Iran's Islamic Revolutionary Guard. However, the United States, CENTCOM, saying that the Strait of Hormuz is open and we are willing and ready to cooperate and help ships that want to go through it. There were again new strikes against Iran in the southern part of Iran, in the port city of Bandar Abbas in the south, and also Qeshm Island was also targeted. The point is that Iran is trying to exert its control over the Strait of Hormuz so much that it is willing to risk its friendly and neighbourly relationship, even with a state like Oman.
3: A man is set to face a Queensland court today, charged with the murder of a 30-year-old woman. The body of Yana Armstrong was found northeast of Toowoomba on Saturday night, 4 days after she was reported missing. She had a four-month-old baby boy. Police say Dharminder Singh, the baby's father, was arrested and charged yesterday with domestic violence-related murder. Queensland Police Acting Superintendent Michael Monago told the Nine Network it's a confronting case.
5: This investigation has had a profound impact not only on the team of investigators who live and work in the community up there, but the more broader regional community of Toowoomba itself. On behalf of the Queensland Police Service, I certainly extend my sincere and deepest condolences and thoughts to Yana's family and friends and anyone that's been affected by this.
3: Professor Richard Scollier is being honoured today with a state memorial service at the Sydney Opera House. He died last month. His research on melanoma saved thousands of lives. It also helped prolong his own. After being diagnosed with brain cancer in 2023, Professor Scollier was the first patient in the world to undergo experimental immunotherapy treatment, which was based on the melanoma science he had helped to develop. A large crowd is gathering at the Opera House ahead of the service. A federal parliamentary committee is expected to hear from Aboriginal and Torres Strait Islander young people and women in Perth today. The committee is holding public hearings for its inquiry into racism, hate and violence directed at Aboriginal and Torres Strait Islander people. The committee's chair says the hearings offer an opportunity for underrepresented voices to be heard. Hearings will also be held in Darwin on Wednesday and Thursday, followed by Alice Springs on Friday. The NT government says term two school attendance across the top end increased slightly compared to last year. The 1.2 percentage point rise took the rate to around 74%. The NT government says there is still work to do. The top end has the lowest school attendance rates in Australia. And authorities are yet to confirm if any Australians were caught up in a deadly blaze in Bangkok this morning. At least 27 people were killed in a fire which destroyed a bar in the Chatuchak district of Bangkok. The cause of the blaze is under investigation. To sport, the Storm have hung on to claim a 22-18 win over the Titans last night in the NRL to remain in touch with the top eight. But Gold Coast coach Josh Hennay has questioned the treatment of his side by officials, saying it is pointless trying to speak about issues.
6: It just makes you more frustrated. So what you hope is that when you take the field every week that you're going to get a fair crack.
3: Meantime, New South Wales have been crowned the LCA NRL Wheelchair Championship winners after a 28-18 win over North Queensland in the final on the Gold Coast yesterday. And in cricket, Brendan McCullum has been sacked as England Test coach, but he will continue to lead England's men's white ball teams.
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Welcome to tonight's local global show. This is Solomon here on the Bees with all sorts of good stuff for you for the next couple of hours. All sorts of world roots, folk, a bit of jazz, punk and hip-hop thrown in for good measure. And we started tonight's show with a couple of angry protest songs. One from back in the days of Richard Nixon, Neil Young and the Chrome Hearts from a brand new live album from Neil and his band, and that was Siba and Monkey Man, bit of an internet sensation over the last few months, with a very angry song about the goings on in Western Asia and the genocide in Gaza and now South Lebanon. And they have just released a brand new Naren, Siba and Monkey Man. Here you go.

And we also have a guy called, what's his name, Ballou, Jocelyn Ballou from Democratic Republic of Congo. And we've also got a brand new live album from Laurie Anderson Official and Sex Mob Band. And it's X equals X Live. It's a fabulous reinvention of some of her older works, and we've got that in store for you before we're finished tonight here on The Bees. That was Acid Arab. This is MC Abdul and Ney Barghouti. And then after that, we'll hear from Roger Waters and Mona Miari with and reimagining of Comfortably Numb.

This is the local global show here on The Bees, and that was Acid Arab, one of our featured albums for this week. We usually go in depth into a few albums. We have this fourth studio album from Acid Arab from the suburbs of Paris.

Come on, now. I hear you feeling down. Well, I can ease the pain, get you on your feet again. Relax. I need some information first. Just the basic facts.

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It breaks my heart I came on board so late. You reached us all with your rallying cry. 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

Hopefully there's a new album in the works. That's from The Hallucination in the place that we all call Canada, but they're from the First Nations people from around the Ottawa region. And that is a new single from Hallucination called Lucy, and from also featuring a guy called Toner. And someone who we heard many years ago here on the local global show is a French singer called Camille. And she has won acclaim and countless awards for her body tapping, raspberry blowing music. And she spent 15 years making this new album. The Sound of Milk is a triple record, each part documenting a distinct stage of the French musician's experience raising two kids with composer Clément Ducol. And Naissance is from 2015, Enfance is from 2020, and Adolescence is from 2025. And she could have put each one out when it was complete, she says, but realised she wasn't ready. Her son and daughter, now teenagers, were too little, and they are now old enough to appreciate it and approve of it, and she is putting it out to the world in September. We do have three tracks that have been dropped in advance of the release, and this is the first one, called La Terre, or The Earth.

Place your tray tables in their upright, locked position. Your captain says, put your head

of the playing. There is no pilots. You are not alone. This is the language of the on-again, off-again future.

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That is a young fella from DRC, Democratic Republic of Congo, and he is bringing us an album called Barumba. His name is Balu, B-A-L-U, or Jocelyn. Balu. It's his debut album and is one of a Congolese artist stepping into a lineage and making it breathe again. So he was rooted in the rumba of the 40s to 70s, and this album reinvents that music with nine glorious self-penned tracks. They're originals from Balu, and they are something of a magnificent release. So do check him out on Bandcamp, B-A-L-U, Jocelyn Balu, and you'll find that track, Yamba Naga, which is featuring Afro Kerr's choir, the African Heart Choir, and Balu has done something rare, honoured the ancestors while announcing himself to as one of rumba's most radiant new guardians, and that's from a 9 out of 10 review in Songlines magazine. We also heard from Laurie Anderson and Sex Mob, which is one of our other featured albums, the first track from the air live, and she is an absolute legend, and she's brought out this brand new live album with this band called Sex Mob. Laurie is one of America's most renowned and daring creative pioneers. The work that she brings has encompassed music, visual art, poetry, film and photography, and she's obviously best known for her multimedia presentations and musical recordings. We will hear more from Let's X Equal X Live as we progress through this evening, through till 10 o'clock here on the Bees. We also heard Acid Arab, another track from them called Yaktin Benny, from their brand new album Resonance. Next up, Camille, this brand new triple album imminent in September. This is No Miracle from Adolescence.

You know, my friend, the poet, Sharon Knowles, she teaches in college. And she says so many of her students now are really depressed. And there's been a big jump in suicides. And she doesn't really understand why. And so she says, she tells them three things. One, eat really good food. Two, get enough sleep. Three, try not to hate yourself so much. And with those three rules,

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Terset Imperial, we just heard, from Poland, an album called Primat and Post 7, Post 8. That track before that was Bonga Ziwa Mabandla from South Africa, and we've been hearing from three featured albums. We heard Church of Panic from Laurie Anderson and Sex Mob, El Gabe from Acid Arab, and Quay from Balu from the Democratic Republic of Congo. We are going to head back to the suburbs of Paris now to hear more from Resonance from Acid Arab.

That's almost it for the local global show for this week. Time for me to hit the frog and toad and head home. 2BBB will be on air from 6 a.m. again in the morning. We'll have more music coming overnight. And Camille, The Sound of Milk, a triple album due out in September. And that is If You Smile at the Angels, I think that translates as. That's from Adolescence, one of the three albums being released altogether in September. Before that, Laurie Anderson and Sex Mob, Oh Superman, live from Let X Equal X Live. And Sarah Parkman from Scandinavia, reinventing her local folk music. Acid Arab from the suburbs of Paris. And we're going to finish with Let X Equal X Live from Laurie Anderson and Sex Mob from the title track. Talk to you next week.

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My land, this is your land, so let's be friends. Yinige, this radio station, Triple B, is on Gumbangir homeland.

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1: Kelly for 2BBB, and I'm at the CWA 90th birthday, which is very exciting. Now, today I'm speaking with Kay Guinness, who's our president of the Bellingen chapter, which is, we're just having the most beautiful morning. There's scones and jam and cream and cups of tea. So, Kay, tell me, how long have you been the president for?
2: I have been president since 2010.
1: Oh, that's amazing. So, my gosh. And so tell me a little bit about the Bellingen CWA. What do you guys get up to through the week?
2: Through the week, we have two craft groups. We have Tuesday morning and Thursday morning.
1: Yep.
2: And on the third Tuesday of the month, we have Crazy Whist, which is a card game.
1: Yep, that's great.
2: And everyone's welcome.
1: Yep, that's lovely.
2: Monthly meetings, first Monday of the month, and always ready to welcome new members.
1: That's so good. That's so good. And it's we are sitting in the little room that was the baby health clinic, which I remember bringing my babies in here. So it's got a rich history, the Bellingen CWA, doesn't it?
2: It does. It certainly does. And we were very sad to lose the clinic a few months back.
1: Yeah, yeah. It's a bit of a shame. Where's the clinic now? Where do people go?
2: I'm not really sure, but I think they may be at the hospital.
1: Right, okay, yeah. This is a very beautiful building on the side of the Bellingen River, isn't it?
2: And we are so lucky.
1: We are, with a beautiful view, windows right out looking up and down the river. And do lots of people rent this space to use it as well?
2: We do rent. We have weekly permanent bookings, and then we're open for casual bookings.
1: That's really good. And I noticed that, do you guys still do, I've heard that you do scones and the jam and cream. You're quite famous for those at the Sydney show. Do you guys go to meetings in other areas as well? I've noticed that there's some lovely Grafton ladies here and women from other CWA.
2: We try four times a year. We have what's called group council meetings.
1: Okay.
2: And all the branches try to get together. And approximately every 2 years, Bellingen branch will host a group council meeting.
1: Okay.
2: And we're due to host one in November.
1: Oh, excellent.
2: And the other, there's 15 branches in the group, and usually they will send two or three representatives.
1: Okay. Oh, that's really interesting. And I do you enjoy being in the CWA in Bellingen?
2: I love being in the CWA. It's lots of friendship and laughs, and
1: that's great.
2: It's lovely.
1: All right. I just want to say thank you so much for your time today, and thank you for all of your hard work over the last, is that 13 years
2: you've been president?
1: Yeah, it's great. It's very, very inspiring, and you've done a beautiful job today. The morning tea is just lovely, and the tables are all decorated, and there's beautiful craft around the room. And I just wanted to say thank you for everything that you and the other women do, and it's very inspiring.
2: Thank you.
1: Okay, thanks so much.
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Crossing the Rubicon. Shark Arm from Sydney from about 3 years ago. Welcome to the show. You're on the Vinyl Countdown with Pete Bufo with you here till 6 o'clock. And mystery album coming up in about 20 minutes. The second album by this band too. And more on that later, maybe. We're broadcasting from Bellingen, New South Wales. This is Gumbangia Country. Pay my respects to the elders, past, present and the future. Really cool show lined up for you here too on the Bees. Bit of punk, bit of this, bit of that. A lot of indie. Mystery album, as I said, coming up, which was recorded in late 78 and early 79 and released in early 79. I forgot the date exactly. I weren't overly impressed with this album, and but it's, you look at, it's incredible. Anyway, that's the, coming up in about 20. I'm going to play some Black Flag. This is called Annihilate. This week, welcome to the show, 9 minutes past four.

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Pretty awesome, eh? That was East Coast Low from Newcastle, and from their album, what is it called? It's hang on. Bad Landing, that's it. Anyway, they played up here. I got it at that gig, I think, last year. Stupidity by Dangerman before that from Brisbane. Part the Seas by Hoxton Creepers. And Annihilate this week by Black Flag. With you here on 2BBFM, we'll have a couple of songs and then we'll have our mystery album. This Saturday at the Federal Hotel, 18th of July, starting at midday, we have Indie Fest and some really good local bands are playing there, including Joe Newton from 3BB here as a show on Friday, and also too is The Redeemed, The Stops, and this one. First band, first cab off the rank on Saturday is going to be Hot Mess, Bellows' punkest band there is, and don't you convince me I'm wrong. I think you'll have trouble. I'm going to play Let's Bail by Hot Mess here on 2BBFM.

the models with local and or general on the record of the same name. Before that was Let's Bail by Hot Mess here on 2BBB, and they're playing at Indie Fest this Saturday along with a whole heap of other bands, including my band the Nickies, and Joey's Cooper playing as well. But starts off at midday, and if you want to catch Hot Mess, get there early. I'll play some more bands that are playing tomorrow on my show, tomorrow that is, Tuesday's show, 2 till 4. I'll play like the Stops and the Nickies and stuff there too, as well as Hot Mess. Whatever I can get my hands on that's local, that's playing, I will. All right, time for the Mystery Album. Recorded late 78 and early 79, released early 79, I think about March. Falls under the, you know, into the pigeonhole of post-punk or art rock and whatever. Anyway, it's Devo with their album Duty Now for the Future. Their second album, they weren't happy with it. You know, they, you know, like the producer was cool and all that sort of thing and was really good at what he was doing, but he made them play each instrument individually and overdub it that way instead of them all playing together. And they felt they'd lost in the recording process there for this, the live oomph and feel and the vigour. And it's, they're quite an assertive band live, is Devo. And they felt like it was, even though it was more synthesizer-based and manipulated guitar sounds than the debut album, they felt that it lacked that rawness that they did do live. But nevertheless, you look back at it, it's an incredible album. It's different, you know, and it's certainly different to the next album that they put out with Whippet on it. So what you'll hear is Devo Corporate Anthem, Clock Out, Timing X, Wiggly World, Blockhead, Strange Pursuits, and Swelling Itchy Brain, or SWIB. Anyway, that's for you. Anyway, 24 minutes to 5, Devo.

Devo with from their side one of Judy Now for the Future. That song was Swelling Itchy Brain, or SWIB. So we heard from the beginning Devo Corporate Anthem, which I think was on that Rollerblading movie. Clock Out, Timing X, Wiggly World, which I think might have been a single. Blockhead, Strange Pursuits, and then that one, Swelling Itchy Brain. Anyway, it's a great album. They weren't happy with it because they thought it was on the safe side of sane and it wasn't raw enough, you know, because they played all their instruments individually instead of in the same room as each other creating the music, you know. Nevertheless, that's how it came out. And they didn't produce it either. Their producer did. But we will hear side B later. Side B's better than side A. So... time is 5 minutes, well, 4 minutes to 5 o'clock now, with you here till six. Then we'll have the UK Top 40, and at seven we have Ruth Kennedy with Fruits of the Earth. Plenty to listen to here on the Bees. So I'm going to play you a band called Sugar, and this is called Company Book.

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Autonomy. That's by Buzzcocks here on 2BBB. Before that was They Don't Make 'Em Like Me Anymore by Golden Gay Times from Wollongong. And they've played up here before. Before that was Burning Up. Their version was by the Sugar Beats, who were played up here at International Women's Day. And Your Favourite Thing by Sugar, the band Sugar with Bob Mould. Here on 2BBB, it's time for Side B of Devo Now, Duty Now for the Future. And so on this side, you'll hear Triumph of the Will, The Day My Baby Gave Me a Surprise, which is really cute, but it's got really dark undertones. Pink Pussycat, their version of Secret Agent Man. I remember when I heard this as a teenager, I was just, oh man, it's awesome. Anyway. Then there's Smart Patrol, Mr. DNA, and it ends with Red Eye. Side B's heaps better than Side A, in my opinion. Reminds me of when I used to share a flat with Dave Morley down in Newey. We'd put this record on a lot and sing along to it, and it was fun. Here we go. It's 12 minutes past five.

Red Eye Express. That was Devo. Yeah. Side B of Duty Now for the Future. So we heard Triumph of the Will. The Day My Baby Gave Me a Surprise. Pink Pussycat. Meow, meow, meow, meow. Secret Agent Man. Smart Patrol, Mr. DNA. He's an altruistic screwball, Mr. DNA. And Red Eye at the end there. I reckon it's an awesome album. I've had this since I was really quite young, and it really reminds me of some really good times. And still happy. The time is 34 minutes past 5 or 26 to 6. We'll have the news at 6 and then the UK Top 40. And then at 7, Ruth Kennedy with Fruits of the Earth here on the Bees. I'm going to play you this song by Love Minor Zero. It's called Fade Away.

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Wasting Away. It's by a band called The Primevals. That was from Adelaide, and that was released in the mid-80s, 1985, yeah. Before that was TV Sub by NRA from their Mud Babies album. Really different album, that one, too. New Zealand band, that was the odd piece. It's awesome, though. Disappointed by the Hits from Brisbane. I remember when I saw them, the Stacey, one of the guitarists, and Tamara, they ripped it up like nothing else. And Fade Away by Love Minor Zero, and that lovely piece of indie just for that start that set off. I'm out of here. I'm going to leave you with a couple of tunes, and I'll play you this one and then something else to take us up to the news. This is by Happy Hapey Knots. This is called Praise for Fortune. I'm on radio tomorrow from 2 till 4 p.m. and with the early drive, and I'm going to play a few bands that are playing at IndieFest. Might play a couple by each. So something to look forward to. Yay. Anyway, Praise for Fortune, Happy Hapey Knots. Thanks for listening.

0: Snow Patrol and Kylie Minogue, These Alarms. Snow Patrol initially recorded the song without Kylie back in 2024, but ended up putting it on hold until they could secure the collaboration with her.
1: Top of the Pops from the BBC.
0: Now let's start our look at this week's album chart. And our first new entry comes from heavy metal legends Metallica. It's a remastered edition of their seventh studio album, Reload, and from it, this is The Memory Remains.

0: Metallica, The Memory Remains, from the album Reload Remastered. This album peaked at number 4 when it was originally released back in 1997. This is Top of the Pops from the BBC, and we're featuring the high new entries into this week's album chart here in the UK. And next is a new entry from English singer-songwriter Beth Orton. It's called The Ground Above, and the BBC's Jam Supernova caught up with Beth to find out more.
1: Can you tell me a little bit about the process of the album? It's your 9th studio album, but I know it differed a lot to the previous way that you'd made records before.
2: Yeah, I guess, I've been with this record and the last record, I work with a team of musicians that are similar people. I've self-produced both records and I've not really experienced that before. And to me, it's obviously a huge deal to work with the people I work with, and it's a very collaborative process. I feel like being involved in the production has sort of given me a tool, a bit like an extra instrument or a different instrument, you know, and I see it much like that. And it's interesting to be learning new skills.
1: Can you tell me a little bit about some of the themes you've explored on The Ground Above?
2: I think a song like Waiting is definitely about, there's this idea of perfection and sort of going into the world. Like, you know, we're all meant to be the best we can. And of course, we should strive to be good people. But also sometimes you have to just kind of live as you are and do the best you can. And it's about the kind of chance moment of, like, you know, putting your best dressed on and going out and hearing a song, moving, dancing, just finding your way home to kind of your love, your soul, your heart, you know, just something true.

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1: Number 6.
0: It's a new entry for The Pretty Reckless with Dear God, and this is For I Am Death.

0: number 9.
1: No, I can't. The Great Divide.
0: Number 8.
1: Don't Stop, 50 Years of Fleetwood Mac. Oh,
0: Number 7.
1: Michael Jackson, Thriller.
0: Number 6.
1: The Pretty Reckless, Dear God.
0: Number 5.
1: Olivia Dean, The Art of Loving.
2: I don't want a boyfriend, but we could be nice to each other, nice to each other.
0: Number 4.
1: Harry Styles, Kiss All the Time, Disco Occasionally.
0: Number 3.
1: Michael Jackson, The Essential.
0: Number 2.
1: Olivia Rodrigo, You Seem Pretty Sad for a Girl So in Love. And at number 1, it's Muse with The Wow Signal. Here's Trevor Smith.
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0: Pretty Reckless for I Am Death from their fifth studio album, Dear God. They're a rock band who hail from New York.
1: Top of the Pops. 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
0: Katy Perry, The Ones That

0: Anders lead vocalist Matt Bellamy explains the album's name comes from one of the most compelling interstellar mysteries of the last century.
1: I mean, I've always been fascinated by space and sci-fi and all that stuff. It's always been part of what Muse is about. And so this Wow Signal was about a year before all of us were born, all the band was born, you know? And it's this amazing mystery to this day. It's the one signal from the SETI, you know, the search for extraterrestrial intelligence. It's the one signal that to this day is like probably most likely to have been intelligence of some kind, you know? And I think we're living in this age now, especially this year, actually, with films like Disclosure Day coming out and with AI upon us, which is obviously alien intelligence, which is about to emerge around all of us in the next year or two. I felt like the right time to kind of revisit some of those early concepts that kind of formed Muse.
0: And when it came to writing this album, Matt also drew from his experiences of ups and downs in relationships.
2: We all have personal issues in our lives, you know, and I've been through a couple of relationships in my life. So, you know, one relationship came to an end as I was making this album. And so really the whole album is in some ways about this, but it's also connected to this kind of point in your life where you are hit with the unknown and you don't really know what to do and you kind of seek this higher power. One of the themes for the album is like this: what is this thing inside us that we don't want to be alone? You know, we want to seek alien intelligence, we want to find a god or something. And I think sometimes in the most difficult times in your life, you have this kind of way of thinking. So the album kind of really links these two ideas together, this kind of like the human condition of seeking higher intelligence in space or gods or whatever, with also personal journey, you know?
3: I need to leap into the fire.
0: This album was recorded in a few different locations and the band were keen to make it musically one of their sharpest yet.
1: We spent a lot of time in Chris's studio. Chris got his own studio in his house in London. I've got my studio in LA and we basically moved between the two.
2: And those guys were really keen, you know, to really make, I was keen as well, to like make some amazing bass lines on this album. I think all three of us on our instruments are really shining on this album in a way that maybe the last three albums weren't. So that's some of the best drum parts, some of the best bass lines on this album we've ever had. So tempting to do programming, you know, because so much of dance music is programming drums and just kind of like laptop programming essentially. But to actually make a song with the band, like playing live, to make it sound like it really is good enough to be modern dance music, you know, that really was like the biggest challenge on the album, and really enjoyed it, you know.

0: news unravelling from the album The Wow Signal, which is a new entry at this week's number one.
1: It's Top of the Pops.
2: Top of the Pops.
1: From the BBC.
0: I'm Kim Robson. Now it's time for the brand new singles chart here in the UK. And we start with a new entry at number 39.
2: Now, this is the official chart. This is where it begins.
0: It's Gracie Abrams with Look at My Life.
3: How

0: Tracy Abrams' Look at My Life. This is the second single from her third studio album, Daughter from Hell, due for release later this month.
1: Number 31.
0: It's a climber for Ugel, Move In

0: Ugel, Moving to the Sun. Ugel is a DJ and producer from France. This track was co-written by British producer Imel Angel and features vocals from Alternate. I'm Kim Robson, and this is Top of the Pops from the BBC. And we're featuring the new entries and climbers in this week's UK Top 40 Singles Chart.
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0: Now numbers 20 to 6. At 20, a non-mover, Harry Styles, Sign of the Times. 19 is still a lefty with Boston. At 1 to 18, Shakira and Burna Boy, Die Die. At 17, another and 54 Ultra, Talk to You. At 1 to 16, Malcolm Todd, Earrings. 15 is Silver Bumper, On Tonight. At 1 to 14, Sienna Spyro, Material Lover. It's a non-mover at 13, Drake and Janice. At 12, it's Michael Jackson with Beat It. A non-mover at 11, Olivia Dean, Man I Need. Up 2 to 10, Prosper and Clooney, Free Your Mind. A non-mover at 9, Ella Langley, Choosing Texas. 8 is Olivia Rodrigo with Drop Dead. A non-mover at 7, Taylor Swift, I Knew It, I Knew You. And at 6, it's Olivia Rodrigo with The Cure. Coming up, the top 5 best-selling songs in the UK.
2: I'm Trevor Smith with a quick look at this week's music news. BTS have smashed streaming records with their comeback album Arirang. During its first 8 weeks, it accumulated an astonishing 3.8 billion streams across major global platforms. Every single one of the album's 14 tracks has crossed the 100 million stream milestone, and its lead single Swim became the first song to surpass 500 million cumulative streams on Spotify. Victor Willis, the frontman of 1970s disco group Village People, has died at the age of 74. Willis was the lead singer and co-writer of the band's biggest hits, including YMCA, Go West and In the Navy. In a statement, the band said he passed away on Monday, June the 30th, after a short illness. And Noah Kahan has appealed to fans to stop stealing the street sign from where he used to live. The singer name-checks Algebrook Road in Stratford, Vermont, in his song The View Between Villages, prompting fans to take the sign as a souvenir. He's apologised to Stratford residents and offered to pay for any replacements needed.
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0: Now the 5 most popular songs in the UK. Up one place at number 5, Ariana Grande, Hate That I Made You Love Me.

Ariana Grande, Hate That I Made You Love Me, goes up one to this week's number 5. Up 4 places at number 4, Harry Styles, American Girls.

It's from his fourth solo album, Kiss All the Time, Disco Occasionally, which topped the album chart on its release back in March. This is Top of the Pops from the BBC. I'm Kim Robson, and these are the top five most popular songs in the UK this week. It's a number

0: Olivia Rodrigo, Stupid Song, is a non-mover at this week's number two. The official UK singles chart is compiled by the Official Charts Company. I'm Kim Robson. Top of the Pops is produced by Trevor Smith at Rotation Media for the BBC World Service.
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0: The Sam Fender and Olivia D juggernaut just keeps rolling on. And for a 15th time, Rain Me In is Top of the Pops number one.

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1: 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If you're an Australian artist and you don't have your music up there, you're a fool. Get it up there now. Okay, first track, Two Hands by Pond. Absolutely, ridiculously phenomenal live band, fantastic recorded band. This is one of their recent singles off their most recent album. And I just love the way that Nick moves. It's very hypnotizing.

0: It's Kai James from the rock band Girl and Girl, and today I'm hosting Australian Music is Bloody Great. Track number two is Head Chef by Divers, which is a very recent discovery for me, band out of Nam, Melbourne, and they just play like good stuff, and I heard this song and I became pretty obsessed with it, and then they put out an album and then I was like, hey, want to play together? And now I'm going to play together to celebrate the release of some of our own new music. Give it a listen. It's quite hypnotic again. I'm going to use that word again. Okay.
1: This next song contains some strong language.

Song number three is Hills Hoist by Loose Content, which I actually found on the bloody AMRAP website, just, you know, scrolling through looking for new Australian songs that I could hear for the first time before maybe anyone else had ever heard of it. And it turns out they're pretty local, I believe, from Brisbane. And this is a fun kind of, you know, slow burny sort of poem-y track, which I really enjoyed.

It's Kai James from the rock band Girl and Girl, and today I'm hosting Australian Music is Bloody Great. The fourth Bloody Great Australian track as chosen by me is Chomping at the Bit by Gimme, because firstly, it's just a great song and they're a great band, and Gemma is a great person and everyone in that band is a great person, and they put on a fantastic live show and they do good recording stuff as well. Yeah, so enjoy.

Track number 5 is Sacred by Baby Cool off of her latest album, Infinity Baby. I just think everything she does is incredibly ethereal and heartfelt and quite psychedelic and a little bit beachy, like the ocean at the beach. And all kinds of stuff like that. It's a really beautiful record.

All right, that brings us to our sixth and final bloody great Australian song for this particular radio segment. You're here with me, Kai, talking you through some of Australia's most bloody great tracks here on MRAP. Great place to discover new songs that you might not have ever have heard before from Australian artists. Final track I'm going to pick is one of my own. The track's called It's Dead. I wouldn't normally toot my own horn like this, but I was asked to. And if I were to be honest, I would actually normally toot my own horn like this because it's a great track. It's a bloody great Australian track. There's a film clip for it. You can check it out on YouTube. It's quite violent. Quite disgusting. Have a look. Songs about killing or getting killed, whichever you might prefer. All right, that's the end of today's show. And one final reminder to support Australian music and community radio and Australian artists at large. Make sure you are consciously consuming that art and it's not the product of some kind of algorithm that has told you how to feel and what to like. Make sure you know the name of the song that you're listening to and the name of the album and maybe even the name of the artist, where they recorded it, how much it cost them to make it, how long to make it, why did they make it? Is it in response to some kind of grief or some kind of burst of passion? Make sure you look inside. Ask yourself how it makes you feel. Make sure you remember that it's not just appearing out of the ground, out of nowhere. Make sure AI hasn't touched it with its dirty little grubby fingers. And if you are a community radio host yourself, you can find all of the songs you heard today on amrap.org.au. And if you're an Australian musician, once again, if you don't have your music up on the site, do that as soon as humanly possible. All right, my name's Kai James. Thank you so much for listening.

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1: I'm Sue Langfield and I volunteer with the Dorrigo Arts Council. The Arts Council try and promote local artists, and one of their main focuses is to have the Easter Art Exhibition every Easter. The Arts Council have a sketch group once a week at the Never Never Mind in Dorrigo and Cudgerie Street. I guess because I've just recently been involved with the Easter Art Exhibition, that was a fantastic experience and very well received by the community. It was a way of getting to know the local artists and being part of the community, getting the community involved. Right from the opening night, we had about 150 people at the opening night. It was crowded. It was such a warm, fuzzy feeling. And a lot of younger people in the community were there, which was fantastic to see, because as you know, with volunteering, it often falls on the older people of the community. So for young people, don't be frightened of us oldies with grey hair. We want to pass on to younger people because it's part of the community. It's the heart of the community, and I really encourage you to give it a go.
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1: Right now, I am joined by a fellow. You may have seen him pop up in the communities up and down the coast. He is the founder of One Mob, Lockie Skinner. Lockie, welcome.
2: Ginnigay, how you going?
1: Oh, pretty good. And for people who don't know what One Mob is, how did it actually spawn into creation?
2: So it was my COVID project. So some people made veggie gardens. I made a radio station. and so I basically seen the need for a First Nations platform that celebrated our stories, achievements and culture, but also just a place where people can go to get the most, up-to-date First Nations information at a time when vaccinations and COVID was running rapid. It was really important for us to find that most relevant information for First Nations people, and so I felt a need to really pick up on getting One Mob Radio established, because it's something that I was doing for about 10 years on and off at a community radio station, and that was fantastic, but that was only a 1 hour radio program. And we needed a lot more than that as a First Nations community. So, yeah.
1: Well, you do get Kiwi radio stations around the country on rare occasions. Like, is there many broadcasters out there that are just specifically doing First Nation content?
2: There's, as you said, there's ones right across the country, but there's none locally to Goombanga country. So I've been to Brisbane, I've been to Sydney, and I've seen their amazing radio products or media products for First Nations people. And yeah, it was just a dream of mine to see that for Coffs Harbour. And now we've got something that is just as good as those stations, but also very portable, which is, I think, where our niche is. Because we're standing here at the van right now.
1: Well, one thing I should mention, like with a lot of community stations in the area, they do have their licensing area. But for you guys, you are digital and you can go out of your licensing area and not be tied down to just one place. Like, would you guys say classify One Mob as just for Goombanga country, or do you try to spread out to Dungutty, Biwapai, stuff like that?
2: We're definitely unique to Goombanga country, and a lot of our content is Goombanga focused. But at the same time, we have great friends and partnering organisations from many parts of the country. Mainly, in New South Wales, and they all really love having us in their spaces. And it's really just about giving our young people and their communities a voice on radio, or to learn potentially about media. Which is something that would be, unless you were really, really interested in it, and then go down that avenue of like uni or TAFE, none of the First Nations young people would ever get that opportunity. So it's mainly in New South Wales, and they all really love having us in their spaces. And it's really just about giving our young people and their communities a voice on radio, or to learn potentially about media, which is something that would be, unless you were really, really interested in it, and then

0: with youth in the area. And with radio becoming a bit more obsolete nowadays compared to 20, 30 years ago, how is it getting the youth involved?
1: It's been fantastic. Like, the first step is obviously getting over that shame factor and, you know, like, oh, everybody's going to hear me. Well, it's like, yeah, that's like one component. But once they hear themselves on radio, it's like a whole nother story. It's just like they love it so much. So, it just takes a moment, a little bit of patience, and then we're off.
0: Well, I guess with One Mob, because it is a First Nation and Gimbangir focused broadcaster, can people get involved who don't identify with those, you know, race or in the area?
1: Yeah, absolutely. Obviously, in different, like, we've got so many different areas that we can, you know, get a little bit of support in. And if there's people that are willing to do that, then yeah, reach out to us and we can see where you fit in.
0: Well, I guess the next question is, how do people find One Mob?
1: People can find us on our social media, Facebook and Instagram at One Mob Radio. We've also got a website, onemobradio.com.au. And just come say hello. You might find us around community events. That's another really great way to get in contact with us. It's just simply sending us an email and we'll get back to you, and it'll be good to have people on board.
0: Well, just quickly looping back to your career in radio, because you did mention you started at a young age at another community station in Coffs Harbour. What actually brought you to radio in the first place, like you?
1: Well, it's actually funny, and it's a part of the radio workshops is around when the young people come into the room, they obviously get brought in by teachers who they don't necessarily always put their hand up to do the radio workshop. But when that happens, it's like, I guess, I go, you know what, I was actually in your shoes. Like, a teacher brought me in. This was not something that I was interested in. And at first I said, nah, I don't want nothing to do with radio. I don't like my voice. I don't like hearing my voice. And 10 years later, I just gave it a shot. And that's one of my big messages to young people is, like, regardless of where you feel like you're where you want to be, just take up every opportunity that you possibly can, because you never know where you'll be. I never thought I'd be doing this right now.
0: Well, do you ever think you'll actually start a your own digital radio station? Because there's a lot of hurdles to jump, you know, creating the space, going through licensing, all the aspects. Like, how long did it take you to figure it out, and did you have any mentors along the way?
1: We've had really great support from Koori Radio and AAA Murray Country up in Brisbane and a whole bunch of different areas, and just a really great support network within family and community as well. So it's been really great. Yes, I've learned a lot from becoming a broadcaster to then becoming a station manager. But now it's just like the greatest thing I've ever done, and I'm just so glad that people are enjoying the product as well.
0: Well, we are fastly approaching 3 years since the station's launched, or yes. You just celebrated two?
1: It's two at the moment, three in November, so
0: awesome.
1: Yeah.
0: Well, you've gotten over that first hurdle, and I hope you still go strong, and people will definitely see the One Mob van out in the community, and you emceeing a whole bunch of events in the area. And Lockie Skinner, thank you so much for your time today.
1: Thank you so much.
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1: Hello, madam. What are you doing here, madam?
2: I'm a little bit of supporting my daughter as she's got her stall today, Sherbet and Eggs.
1: Oh, how nice.
2: Are you really recording? What are you doing?
1: I'm 2 Triple B.
2: Oh, really? Well, I do confess, I used to listen to it a few years ago because my husband had a show. He used to do Friday night, late Friday night.
1: What's his name?
2: Simon Green.
1: No, I don't know if I've met him.
2: A few years ago, yeah. And I remember I used to enjoy listening. Oh, I think 2 Triple B is a great station. Cool.
1: What do you like about these markets?
2: I love the people, community. You know, everyone's friendly, you know lots of people when you come down here. It's a bit of a social event. Yeah. And the kids, I love, you know, that the kids are running around having a ball. It's really safe for them.
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2: I was 18 at the time, had no idea what I was encountering, and I was very excited about the project and proceeded to sell the mud bricks. If you remember, there were $1 a mud brick. I don't know that we even had them made at the time or that we knew that they would actually hold. So it was really early days of mud brick at the time. That was probably my biggest challenge, was selling bricks at Yeranga. Particularly in Yeranga, there was a lot of opposition to it and not much understanding of what it involved. And once again, as Mary said, it had that image of hippie radio, you know, like it's not really a community radio, but I think over the years, over and over again, I don't know any organisation that hasn't had a voice here at some stage or another, so to me that's the greatest achievement.
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9: 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Listen.

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1: What brought the two of you here?
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1: Yeah, really nice. How about you, Joe?
3: The weather and the salt water and the fresh water and the community and the Steiner school.
1: Yeah. That's a really, really good combination. My sense of being here, and I've been here for the last week, is that nature plays a really, really incredible role, an important role for people who live here. And one of the big attractions is that connectivity with it. Is that something which you two really appreciate about Ballingen, Elle?
2: Yeah, it's the connection to nature, as well as just learning how... coinciding with nature, we can do so at our best, respectfully.
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0: hand me another beer, okay?
1: You driving on?
0: Yeah, but I'll be right.
1: Hey, no, I'm not sure you should be driving.
0: Yeah, but I only had a few.
1: Hey, Unc.
2: Locals are dying on country roads.
1: You all right?
2: Our aunties, our uncles, our cousins, us. The road is no place for excuses. A message from the New South Wales Government.

0: this. I had no choice. I was born like this, with a golden voice. 27 angels from the great beyond. Well, they tied me to this table right here in the Tower of Song.
1: You can stick your needles in a voodoo doll. I'm sorry, baby, but it don't look like me at all. I'm standing by the window where the light is strong. They don't let a woman kill you in the Tower of Song.
0: I've grown bitter, bitter. Of this you may be sure.

0: And now you can say that I grown bitter, but of this you can be sure. The rich have got the channels
1: and the bad ones off the poor.
0: And there's a mighty judgment coming, but it won't take long.
1: Maybe wrong.
0: Terrorists.

0: 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Hear the voices of your community.
1: Well, listen, I like to find people that share my name because it is a good name. Sam, how you doing, bud?
2: I'm pretty good, Sam. How are you?
1: Yeah, very good, Sam. That could go for a while. We met a couple of weeks ago when it was the Bellinger Youth Fest down by the river. Because we're part of Ozgreen at the moment, aren't you?
2: Yeah, I'm with Ozgreen. We're here today doing the waste management with the show.
1: That's awesome. And I think that you've probably dragged a few people to come and say hi. Please feel free to introduce whoever you want to be able to be on the radio. Because you can't. Oh, no, we've got people that want to be on the radio.
2: We have got a very special person, my cousin Amelia, who wants to say hello.
1: Oh, hi, Amelia.
3: Hi.
1: So, okay, what's been the highlights for the show so far? Because how long have you been here? What have you seen so far?
3: I got here at 9:30 and the food's good.
1: Oh my God, that's very early. I feel like that's you're pretty much able to kind of do everything twice in that time.
3: Yeah.
1: Okay, what'd you get for food? And also, what do you recommend and what do you not recommend?
3: The hot chips are the best, and like the bacon and egg muffin. I don't know.
1: No, the bacon eggs are actually legendary here, and no, you're so real for that. Also, I feel like because the waste management thing with Ozgreen, what are they doing at the moment for this weekend during the show?
2: So we have got volunteers manning each bin station at the show, and we've got big signs to help make it really easy for you to sort all your rubbish and try and avoid as much as possible going to landfill. We've got special black bins that we've bought ourselves, and we're collecting all the compostable materials, so that's food waste, cardboard, and if you're not sure, you can ask the crew at the bins, and what we're going to do is we're going to take that all and compost it at the North Bank Gardens.
1: Oh, amazing. That's awesome. That's so good. Do you also have sunscreen over there? Did I just notice that?
2: We've got everything over there.
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Hello there and welcome to this week's episode of Global Village. My name's Habib, and for the next hour I'll be taking you on a musical journey that celebrates life through the culture and diversity of world music. Thanks for joining us for the program today. Some of the countries we'll be visiting include Turkey, Colombia, Puerto Rico, and Brazil. So wherever you may happen to be listening in this big wide world, sit back, get comfortable, as we clock up some frequent flyer points crisscrossing our way all across the globe. To start the show today, let's go to India.

Music from Cuba by Polo Montañez and the track Canten from his album Guajiro Natural. And before that, music from the Democratic Republic of the Congo. The track we heard was Victoria Apiki Dalap by Wendo Kolosoi, and that's from the album Africa, The Greatest Songs Ever. And to open the show today, we heard Indian-born musician Sonny Pabla, who tragically died performing on stage in Canada at the age of 30. And the song we heard was Dil Tera from the album The Rough Guide to Bhangra Dance. 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Let's continue our musical odyssey now and go to the Caribbean island of Puerto Rico.

US-based Indian percussionist Karsh Kale and the track Ja Has Cool Girl from the album Asian Massive. And before that, music from Turkey by Omar Faruk Tekbilek, featuring the vocals of Spanish flamenco singer Enrique Morente and the track Ole Aman from the album The Rough Guide to Latin Arabia. And to open that set, traditional music from Puerto Rico by Paracumbe and the track Sico Mangual from the album The Rough Guide to Salsa de Puerto Rico. 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A big shout out to listeners up in Alice Springs listening to the show on 8CCC 102.1 FM. Hope you're enjoying the program today. Let's continue our musical journey now and go to Brazil.

the brassy sounds of Algerian rhyme music, performed by Fadela and Sahrawi. We heard the title track from their album Wali. Before that, music from Colombia in South America by Basilos, and the track Tabaco y Chanel, and that's from their album Caraluna. And prior to that, we heard music from Angola by Paulo Flores, the track Zé Inácio from the album An Afro-Portuguese Odyssey. And to open that set, staying with the Portuguese theme, we heard music from Brazil by Javan Caetano Viana, who simply goes by the name of Javan, and the track Nereci, and that's from the album Worlds Collide. You're listening to Global Village across Australia on the Community Radio Network. And that brings us to the end of the program today. I hope you've enjoyed listening to Global Village, and I look forward to your company again at the same time next week. I'm going to leave you now with a track from France. This is Ludovic Beyer Quartet and the track Waltz in Paris.

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3: This week on Bill Street Caravan, we have a special performance of Big Star's Third featuring Jody Stevens and friends.
4: Grammy-nominated blues man Guy Davis will be with us to deliver an installment of the Blues Hall of Fame, an exploration of the lives of the pioneers and innovators enshrined in the Blues Hall of Fame here in Memphis, Tennessee, brought to you by the Blues Foundation.
3: That's all coming up right now on Bill Street Caravan.
4: Hey, Pat.
3: Hey, JB.
4: This week, we've got Memphian and longtime friend of the show, Jody Stevens, performing selections from Third, a coveted album among fans of his former band, Big Star.
3: Like Big Star's first two releases, Third has garnered much of its critical and commercial success over time since its original release in the 1970s. But unlike those first two albums, the aptly titled Third album almost didn't see the light of day at all.
4: Yeah, the sessions that will become Third were recorded at Arden Studios as 1974 rolled into 1975. And it's a complicated history, but I'm sure you might be able to imagine that at the time when Stax's financial despair resulted in an effective black hole in Memphis's music industry, the album's tapes changed hands before their eventual commercial release in 1978.
3: As the genre of power pop began to take shape in the 1980s and 90s, several bands with far more favorable impressions in the musical marketplace, such as R.E.M., Placebo, and the Bangles, the phenomenon has helped Big Star and this particular record remain relevant in today's musical landscape.
4: That's why Big Star drummer Jody Stevens has been able to rally talents like R.E.M.'s Mike Mills, the DB's Chris Stamey, Mitch Easter, Django Haskins, and more to perform the album along with them. The All-Star group was able to make their review of the album a reality once again here in Memphis with a superb string accompaniment by the Memphis Symphony Orchestra.
3: While Stevens is obviously thrilled at the prospect of interpreting his music for new fans and Big Star devotees alike, the initial idea for the stage show originated with Stamey, who collaborated frequently with Big Star frontman Alex Chilton after the group dissolved.
4: As Stamey was charting down a path of memorializing unsung works of his musical heroes, he landed on Big Star's Third and started putting a plan in action for bringing the album to life once again on stage.
3: It took some doing, but he was eventually able to get Jody and Arden Studios' John Fry on board. With Carl Marsh's help, they were able to use the record's master recordings to arrange charts for the album's tunes, so that revolving door of music veterans that exist today can play along with the album.
4: The whole thing finally came along in 2010. And if those charts serve their purpose, we might be in store for quite a long future of Big Star-inspired live performances, as interested musicians continue to honor the album in their own way.
3: The show has traveled to cities all over the U.S. in the last decade, but you might imagine that the experience is given an extra layer of meaning when performed in front of a hometown crowd just miles away from the studio where the album was recorded.
4: Let's take a listen. Here's Big Star's Third and more, live on Bill Street Caravan.

0: That was Big Star's third, live on Bill Street Caravan.
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0: Up next, Grammy-nominated bluesman Guy Davis takes us through the life histories of the pioneers and innovators enshrined in the Blues Hall of Fame. This segment is brought to you by the Blues Foundation, and it's also available as a standalone podcast through iTunes.
2: Alberta Hunter sat across the hospital room from my bed. She looked old, slender, and positively vital. She wore her hair straightened and tied up in a braided crown. Gold hoop earrings matched her thin gold bracelets that jingled as she pointed a long red fingernail at me. "I've never had no blues about no man in my life, honey," Alberta said. She sat relaxed, her legs crossed, her eyes twinkling. "And I've seen 'em all," she chuckled. Indeed, as I'd find out. In Memphis, W.C. Handy marched past her house on Beale Street. In Chicago, she sang in a gangster cabaret with King Oliver and Louis Armstrong backing her up. In New York, she sang on records with Fats Waller behind her. In London, she shared the stage every night for a year with Paul Robeson. Alberta even performed during Britain's celebration for the coronation of King George VI. And then she walked away from it, exited stage right, left no forwarding address. For the next 17 years, she worked as a nurse in this hospital and scarcely spoke of her previous life. That's what she was doing in my room, on her night off, no less. I'd gotten rushed to the hospital a few days back with a burst appendix. I woke up from surgery and saw this little old lady in neatly starched whites beside the bed. And when she hummed a tune, she swung like a whole band. I told her how I dig the blues. She chuckled. Alberta took special care of her patients. She kept everyone on clean, dry sheets in clean, fresh clothes. She snuck us extra food and Coca-Colas. One night, I raged with fever, and she smuggled in an old remedy. She crushed up gypsum weed and peach tree leaves, mixed them with vinegar in a sink. She soaked a handkerchief in it and laid that across my eyes. It smelled like socks, but Alberta's cool touch and attention settled me down. "My grandmother cured my headache with this," Alberta said. "She bathed me in a zinc wash tub and traced the three moles on my foot. She told my mama, 'This one's a wanderer.'" That was the first I'd heard of Alberta's life. She had me hooked.
3: "Hey, come on up some night, my castle's rockin'.
2: No modern medicine or ancient superstition made me feel better than listening to her. I soon figured out I had a legend on my ward. One sunny afternoon in Chicago, young Alberta went for a drive with a piano player named Lovey Austin. Lovey was a take-charge kind of person. She had escaped from Tennessee and totally remade herself in Chicago, renamed herself and everything. Now she led her own band. Lovey had men working for her. Lovey had the interior of her car upholstered in leopard skin to match her riding clothes. Alberta never learned to drive, and Lovey drove like she hadn't been taught. Lovey clasped a cigarette between her teeth, sat back cool and calm, and flew. Alberta got nervous and started singing, making up words to put her mind somewhere else. "Gee, but it's hard to love someone when that someone don't love you. I'm so disgusted, heartbroken too. I got the downhearted blues." Lovey said, "Oh, that's wonderful, honey." So Alberta tossed out another rhyme. "Got the world in a jug, stopper in my hand. And if you want me, you must come under my command." Now that line had to be written by a woman who never got the blues from a man. Downhearted Blues officially was Alberta and Lovey's, but it became a classic thanks to another lady from Tennessee. The song practically made Bessie Smith. Back in the hospital room, Alberta said, "I laugh when I read these little books about the blues. I don't recall seeing them

0: Copenhagen, London, the Palladium, Paris, Cairo. Maybe I'm just getting old. I was back in the 20s and 30s, baby. I didn't see them white boys with me on Broadway. That's where I sang the blues. I never heard of any of them until these little white boys started writing the history of the blues. I asked her if she deserved a bigger part. I've been under too much scrutiny in my life, baby. It ain't worth it. My privacy means everything. As my days in the hospital wore on and our conversation deepened, I figured out why she had never had the blues about a man. Her first true love was named Lottie. They met in Chicago at one of those all-night cabarets with Louis Armstrong and King Oliver blowing. Lottie invited Alberta to visit her in New York and jotted down the address. Alberta soon showed up at Lottie's home. The place was a mansion, probably the biggest in Harlem. Alberta marched up to ring the bell. The front door opened, and there stood Lottie's uncle, Bert Williams, only the most famous black entertainer in the world. "Lottie here?" Alberta asked. Mr. Williams walked away without speaking, but left the door open a crack. It all happened fast, like real true love. Alberta and Lottie bought an apartment together on 148th Street up Sugar Hill. To make it official, the last thing Alberta needed to do was tell her mama. Mama, Miss Laura, had no real problems with people living differently. Miss Laura used to work in Memphis on Gayoso Street washing clothes in a bawdy house. She said everything she knew about manners and social nicety came from those sporting women. Miss Laura didn't judge. Until she got to Sugar Hill. Miss Laura barely took one step into her daughter's apartment. She had traveled by train from Chicago, but saw Lottie and turned right back around. "I don't like New York," she told Alberta. But Miss Laura soon came back for good. Her husband died, leaving her without a provider. "She needed me, and I made enough money to take care of her," Alberta said. "Looking after Mama meant I had no choice but to live my life on the go. We already faced discrimination from being black, then our family's disapproval. I couldn't portray my true self on stage. There was no escape. The secret kept me on the run.
1: I got a mind to ramble, ooh, but I don't know where to go."
0: No man ever gave Alberta the blues, but still, she had them. She and Lottie obtained passports and set sail across the Atlantic. Their old friend, Bricktop, from the early nights in Chicago, set up a club in Paris. Brick came from West Virginia and could be as crude and dirty as an old coal miner, Alberta told me. Brick would call from the street into my window, "What you witches doing up there?" Except she didn't say witches. Not only did French people worship blacks, but our private life was nothing to hide. In Paris, we took on the flavor of Paris. We felt at ease in cafe society as well as in the joints where the waitresses picked up their tips without using their hands. Alberta corresponded with all the black papers to describe the race situation throughout the world for folks back home. She leaked back word of a romance, an engagement to a baron. I asked her about him. "A total fabrication, honey. We needed a divorce in the background to keep people from talking. Being engaged to a fairy tale prince did the same thing without hurting anyone. Just a little slickology." The only problem she and Lottie faced was that no one on the continent knew how to do black hair. That was the only problem until Hitler came. The U.S. government required its citizens on temporary work visas to return to America. Bricktop barely got out before France fell to the Nazis. Their friend Josephine Baker stayed and joined the underground resistance. Alberta did the next best thing. She signed on with the USO. She spent much of the next decade until the end of the Korean War flying from battle zone to battle zone, strapped to a parachute in a bumpy, noisy troop transport. She gave the boys her all, or her almost, anyway. Some nights, she stepped on stage in freezing temperatures, soldiers holding their flashlights to illuminate her. She wore her tightest, most shimmering gown.

0: No overcoat and nothing underneath. 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Not long after she returned to New York for good, Miss Laura passed away. When she died, I could finally live how I always wanted, settle down to regular life with my loved ones. Alberta's generosity and trust lifted my spirit even as the pain and swelling in my abdomen got worse and my temperature jumped and dropped. She never once asked me to keep quiet. 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Tell the world she was a star? Share her true story? Finally, I had to ask, are you worried I'm going to get out of here and tell your secret? She looked at me with pity. I said, I mean, that's your deathbed confession. She said, yeah, honey, but this ain't my deathbed.
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1: 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The soundtrack of America was made in Tennessee.
2: We're back, and if you're just tuning in, we're listening to a live performance of Big Star's Third.
0: The album sessions were wrapped up in 1975, but it took 3 years to find a release on PVC Records in 1978.
2: And of course, we don't mean any harm at all when we say that the album's release was met with a bit less fanfare than it is today.
0: I mean, it's all right if we're stating historical fact here. We don't have to mince words. The album had a hard time finding a label home, but it was picked up as an import.
2: And that's okay. Big Star fans found it. And you know, because history is a very long story, today the album is regarded as a classic.
0: Funny enough, we have ways to make up for mistakes in cases such as these. Rolling Stone has heralded the record as one of its 500 greatest records of all time. Several reviewers, including Robert Christgau, gave it perfect or near perfect marks.
2: It's a work that stands out here in Memphis, a city that's produced Hot Buttered Soul, The Dock of the Bay, and several other albums that were more immediately reverent in their time.
0: It's a story that you have to love because it shows that these sort of things are truly never quite said and done. You never know who might be laying in the wait for an opportunity to love your craft.
2: So there you go, folks. Don't give up out there.
0: Here's more from Big Star's Third, live on Bill Street Caravan.

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2: Bellinger.

Talking to a Stranger by Hunters and Collectors. Absolute masterpiece, isn't it? Crikey, I've been listening to that song since it came out and it blew me away then. It still blows me away today. I needed that. I've been to Coffs Harbour today. Welcome to the program. You are on the Vinyl Countdown with Pete Bufo here on 2BBB FM. We are broadcasting from Gumbangiland. That's our local nation. It's Gumbangiland, always was, always will be. And pay my respects to the elders, past, present and the future. Time is 12 minutes past five. Sorry, look, I still haven't recovered my social media accounts. So I'm not sort of posting anything to warn people about the program. But I did put something up on the Nikki's Instagram page today. Still trying to work it out. Anyway, we have lots of great music for you. Instead of doing a mystery album because no one has a chance to guess it, I'm just going to play a whole record of something at random that I brought with me in my bag. Even I don't know. That is how much of a mystery it is. I'm going to play you a song now by the Square Tugs from Bris Vegas. And this is a great song. This whole album's awesome. It only came out last year. It's called Monster Hits. This is called Failing Fast.

the Exploding White Mice with Dangerous from their EP, A Nest of Vipers, absolute Aussie classic, that whole EP. Victory by No Means No before that. I think I listen to that song when I'm having hard times, and I have been having hard times, but like my well-being, my general health, my home life, very happy. Of course, you're feeling it too, I know. For that was Rain by the Beatles, because I wanted to listen to it. What a great song. And Failing Fast by Square Tugs. Also, pretty awesome song. I've just got awesome songs all night until Googs gets here with the Googs Files at 7:30. I want to thank Brian for stepping in for Jeff Speed today with What's Next. He plays some great stuff. I really like the JJ Cale he played in particular, After Midnight. It's a really good song. And he has a program on Sunday nights, 7 till 9, here on 2BBB. He plays a lot of blues. And it's well worth listening to, I can assure you. All right, let's move on. I'm going to play something a little odd. And this is Roy Loney and the Phantom Movers. It's from an album called All New, The Scientific Bombs Away. It's a weird album. It's really bizarre, you know, like, because he came from the Flamin' Groovies. I know he's got that blues essence about him, but yeah, it's odd. Anyway, I'm going to play you Devil Eyes from that album here on 2BBB.

Well, that was Yes, a song called Beyond and Before. That's the first song off their first album in 1969. Before that was what used to be a local band called Brute 66 with a song called Serena. Broken Bay by Antibodies. Before that, Antibodies played in at the Fed a few weeks ago. It was awesome. It's good to see they're still playing. And then Les, who's the drummer, used to be the drummer in the Antibodies for all those years. He is now in the Donnybrooks, and they played at the Fed last Saturday. And that was awesome too. We're very lucky we get visited by really good bands here. And we also have good local bands, and they come up to play with them. And we need to encourage that a bit more. You know what I'm saying? Anyway, Devil's Eyes before that by Roy Loney and the Phantom Movers. You probably think, oh, what's odd about that? And it's just like, it's Roy Loney. It's not his style of music, but he does it really well. All right, I'm going to play a wonderful song. This is Midnight Oil. It's from an album called Place Without a Postcard. It's very pertinent. This is Armistice Day. The time is 13 minutes to 6 o'clock.

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1: I'm Ben. I'm playing violin and it's what I like to do.
2: Yeah. How old are you, Ben?
1: 11. No, just turned 12 actually.
2: Okay. And how long have you been playing the violin?
1: About 2 years.
2: Yep. Have you been doing much busking in your life?
1: No, it's only about the third time.
2: And how's it going?
1: Good.
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1: Whereabouts did you move from to come to Ballingen, and what brought you here?
2: I had to pinpoint it. I can't pinpoint it, unfortunately. There's too many variables.
1: Yeah.
2: Combination of lifestyle change.
1: Mm-hmm.
2: The business was needing me. Mm-hmm. Various people were leaving the business and I needed to come up and work. My partner lives in Ballingen.
1: Yep.
2: And
1: that's
2: a good reason to come. Wanted me to come up here. And I guess COVID happening at the same time. And then all these other things, like everything. I'm not really the type of guy that goes, oh, yeah, I'm getting the vibe that I should do this. But that is certainly what happened.
1: Yeah.
2: The vibe was that all these weird little things were happening. And in the time that I was making the decision of whether to come to Bello or not.
1: Mm-hmm.
2: And everything was pointing to Bello. And I don't like change and I don't like decisions.
1: Yeah.
2: But I went for this one.
1: What is it about the town that you most appreciate?
2: I don't really know. I've been coming up here for a long time. If I'd only just come up here, like for the first time recently, I guess my original thoughts would have been that it was, you know, a town full of hippies, you know, mm-hmm. of pot smoke and drug taking hippies. And sure, there's that. And sure, there's that's certainly there, but it is in a lot of small towns. It is everywhere, right?
1: Mm-hmm.
2: That was just a little cute little country town, you know. Just like the world, you know, it's just a smaller version of the world. They've got the different types of people, little different percentages. There's great people, there's nice people, there's some dickheads as well, you know, there's a bit of everything. I don't know, it's I guess I haven't spent a lot of time in a lot of little country towns to know the difference. I like it. It's got a great sense of community. I like community.
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4: Good, thanks, mate.
2: Now, what do you got going on here?
3: We've got chilli sauces from mild to wild, from zero heat to up to 18 out of 10. We've got relishes, dressings, all sorts, meat rubs.
2: Do you follow any sport?
3: Yeah, rugby league.
2: Who do you follow?
3: Parramatta.
2: Parramatta.
1: You had a great year, mate.
2: Yeah, you had a good year. You'll be all right. You'll be back.
1: Yep.
2: You'll be back. Now, the Portugal, we've been talking about Portugal. We've got a friend.
1: Well, mate, I've got one here. It says butt tickler for Grumpy Gary's. Now, what's that about?
3: That's an 11 out of 10 sauce with a peri-peri base.
1: That's right. Is that what Parramatta need this year, a bit of butt tickler?
3: No, they probably need the 18 out of 10.
1: Okay.
2: What's the hottest sauce you got here?
3: That's the hottest one. It's called Reap What You Sow. It's 18 out of 10, and that'll get anybody going.
1: This could be the new
2: Gee, food. This might
1: just
2: be
1: the oysters.
2: We might have stumbled. Stumbled across something great here, and you've got you've got a wide variety of different sauces.
3: Yeah, we have. Yeah,
1: make them all yourself, obviously.
3: No, they're not. They're made by friends of mine. I'm just too old and lazy to make things. But
2: looks great. I love this butt tickler. What's another name you've got here?
3: You got Burns Twice here, which is 13 out of 10, and then you've got the Ripper, which is 17 out of 10.
2: 17 out of 10, and they so well.
3: 18 out of 10, which is Reap What You Sow.
2: What great names they are! Fantastic, they're really good. All right, listen, thanks for the catch up.
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1: I'm Susan Lunsdane and I'm the president of the Bellinger River Agricultural Society. 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
2: And my name's Gillian and I've been involved with the Bellinger River Agricultural Show for 12 years. We run a really lovely organisation, and I think the volunteers who come in and join us appreciate that.
1: The Bellinger Show has options for volunteers across a range of things. You can come along and do a shift on the gate, can come and help set up the pavilion, get involved with the committee and part of the organisation.
2: They might steward in the ring with the horses. They might be in the kitchen helping with the cooking demonstration. It goes on and on and on. There are so many jobs, and one of my great joys has always been to see young children come in and they've put their first thing in the show. You know, it'll be a piece of Lego or a drawing and it's displayed in the pavilion, and to me they then know they belong to a community.
1: I think it's a sense of purpose, being able to achieve a goal and know that it's valuable. Thank you.
2: Well, connectivity is really important in our community on a one-to-one basis, and volunteering allows that. Plus, it's fantastic for your skill base. It doesn't matter, you know, if you want to learn something new, there's always somewhere and something that you can learn from it. So friendships, new skills, and being part of a team.
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For as I lay me down to sleep, I ask the Creator for my soul please to keep. For if I not rise yet another godly day, I ask his forgiveness in so many ways. And I hope my life would have been worth its breadth, manifesting love in life as in death. For the word is life, and life is God. Selah, Selah, Selah.

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1: You are on 2 Triple B, coming to you live from the Bellow Winter Music Festival. Now, we figured you've had adult voices on air all weekend talking to you about boring adult stuff. We want to hear what the youth think about the Bellow Winter Music Festival. Kids, how are you enjoying the festival?
2: Good.
3: What's your name?
2: Lanty.
3: Lanty, have you seen any music at the festival yet?
2: Yeah.
3: Who did you see?
2: The monkey.
3: Oh, the drumming monkeys? So I'm a bit curious. Do they actually have real-life monkeys?
2: No.
3: What's the deal with the drumming monkeys then?
2: They're puppets.
3: Puppet monkeys. And what do? They play drums.
2: But their mouths don't open.
1: Your mouth don't need to open to play drums.
3: You can't. I've never played the drums with my mouth before.
2: They're talking while they're playing the drums.
3: You're a bit sus on the drumming monkeys. You think there's some men working behind the scenes.
2: Yeah.
3: Yeah, see, you should have voted in the last election. You would have known what was going on. Have you been on the magic bus yet?
2: I get sick.
3: You get sick?
2: Yeah.
3: But it's a magic bus.
2: But I don't like it.
3: But it's got, like, de-sickifying magic on it.
2: But I got sick.
3: Okay, fair enough. We'll talk about something else then. What are your thoughts on David Helfgott?
2: Who's David Helfgott?
3: Okay, that's his stature over there. He's a good piano player.
1: All right, you know what? I think we may have just learnt why we haven't heard many kids' voices over there.
3: You guys are
1: doing wonderful.
2: I play piano.
3: You play piano? What's your favourite song to play on the piano? That's a great number. It's one of Beethoven's finest.
1: The Sound of Silence.
3: The symphony, I believe that was called.
1: All right.
3: From his concerto. Yeah.
1: All right, girls. I hope you're having a wonderful festival. Have you got
3: any
1: last words?
3: Say something silly into the microphone for the radio people.
2: Okay. Eat a whole lot of...
4: Bye.
3: Man, kids these days, I give them a golden opportunity to say something silly on the radio and they got nothing.
2: Hi.
1: We've got people in the van. They're shouting out. We want to know, what do the girls think about Brexit?
3: What are your thoughts on Brexit?
2: Brexit.
3: Good answer.
1: Have they got any jokes? Tell us a joke. What about Wayne? Wayne, you tell us a joke then.
3: This kid's present.
1: What's the difference between a dirty bus stop and a crab with breast implants? One is a busty crust station and the other is
3: a crusty bus station. This is Jem's all-time favourite joke, ladies and gentlemen.
1: Good joke. I'm glad I just got to tell it to you, Bello. I hope you enjoyed it.
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1: Hi, my name's Seth Jordan. I've been around this station since its beginning, and I'm still here. The future for community radio is wide open. When Triple B first went to air, there weren't that many stations in Australia. I don't know what number we were, but it was fairly early on. 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And we went on to help other stations get on air after we'd had that experience. We helped 2NVR down in Nambucca. We helped Bay, what's now Bay FM up in Byron Bay. 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Radio is still relevant. Whereas newspapers are kind of waning in that respect, free-to-air TV. 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It's still relevant, it's still a presenter, a microphone, and at least one person in the audience. And quite often there's many more than that. Occasionally, you don't even have that one.
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1: I'm Doran Hart, former director and presenter on 2BB FM. Well, one of the things about doing the local news was we, in the early days, we would always put together a tape of the news last thing at night, ready for the morning and the breakfast presenters. And I started to realise that the voice got very tired by the end of the day, and it sounded so drear, and you make mistakes and have to do it again and again and again. And I discovered this technique. We had had a training course, group of radio, community radio, by an opera-trained woman who had given us this technique called the cork. And you put a small cork, like a medicine cork, or your finger if you don't have one, or a biro or something, between your teeth. And then you enunciate every single word slowly and clearly, and do it for about 30 seconds or 1 minute. And then when you start speaking afterwards, it just flows out. And it was something I always taught the trainees in years to come.
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2: I'll raise you 200.
3: Come on, boy, beat them there.
2: Hey, Cincinnati. People say you're good. And I think you're the best I ever met. But when I'm around, you're second best. 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
1: Okay, it's Kelly with 2BBB, and I'm speaking to beautiful Indigenous dancers Siobhan and Star. Can you guys tell me a little bit about your dance troupe? What's the name of it?
2: Budubung Bari, and we've been dancing for about, how many years? Like four or five years now?
1: Yeah, wow.
2: Yep.
1: And what does that name mean?
3: It's Belingen and like the area and the community.
1: Beautiful. That's beautiful. And what sort of functions have you guys danced at?
3: We've danced at the Gold Coast, around Belingen.
2: Coffs Harbour areas. We've gone to a lot of festivals and stuff that represent Aboriginal culture and just cultural in general.
1: Yeah. Awesome. And so how many kids are in the dance troupe?
3: Probably like 15.
2: Yeah, 15 now.
3: Yeah.
1: Boys and girls?
3: Yeah.
2: Yeah.
1: Okay, and are all of you from Belingen High or different schools?
3: All from Belingen.
2: Yeah, most of us are a couple of us are out of school right now, but we want to keep going with like cultural stuff and yeah, just keeping the culture in Belingen.
1: That's awesome. And do you do your own choreography or do other people help?
2: We've done some of most of our choreography by ourselves, but we've had help from Travis Ross.
1: Okay.
2: He's come out to teach us dance sometimes, and we have other dance teachers such as Gloria and Uncle Steve.
1: Yeah. Oh, great. That's Auntie Gloria Mercy.
2: Yeah,
1: she's a very talented woman.
2: Yeah, we absolutely love Auntie Gloria.
1: Yeah. That's great. And so you all enjoy it?
3: Yeah, we do.
2: It's probably my favourite thing to do in the whole entire world.
1: Oh, that's so nice to hear. And have you got any special things coming up?
2: We've got a big camp or something?
3: The Slick Camp with different schools and the Anuka opening.
1: Oh, excellent.
2: At the dance camp, we've got Travis Ross coming out with us again, Auntie Gloria, Uncle Steve, and then we've got dancers from Bangara coming to teach us dance, and we've also got some dancers from Jukimala, which is like a famous dance group that do traditional and non-traditional dances, and their choreographer is Travis Ross himself.
1: Oh, excellent. And I heard a rumour, are you guys going to enter dance rights this year in Sydney?
2: There is a very big... it's a very big thing for us, but yes, we're planning to do dance rights this year.
1: So dance rights, for those who don't know, is an Indigenous dance competition that's in the forecourt of the Opera House, and it's a really big deal. Well, thank you, girls, for joining me today. You both danced beautifully, and I have to do a shout-out that Star actually is my daughter. She's actually so embarrassed that I'm saying that now. But thank you so much for speaking to us on 2BBB, and we'll look forward to the next time we can see you guys dance. Thanks so much.
3: Thank you.
2: Thank you.
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1: is my daughter. 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
3: Thank you.
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1: I'm here in Bellingen at the local CWA Hall, and it's their 90-year anniversary. And I'm speaking to our local MP, Michael Kemp. Now, Michael, you've come along today to speak at that anniversary. What do you think are some of the features of CWA that make it so special for regional New South Wales?
2: Yeah, it's a fantastic organisation in promoting social inclusion for women, promoting the education streams through, you know, central CWA. Even we just heard about the 90-year history of the Bellingen group themselves, and that included the war efforts, you know, the community impact that they have in this area, like lending out cane prams to travellers for women that happen to bring their children with them, and that type of social inclusion and acceptance and promoting our women in our society, I think, is a hugely important thing.
1: Now, people kind of say that, you know, the CWA is outdated and it's no longer relevant to our society anymore. Do you think that there's a place now for an organisation like this for women and girls in regional New South Wales?
2: Yeah, definitely. I think we need to promote, again, that word inclusion of women. You know, I think the only people that could say whether or not something's outdated is the people that it's targeting. So the CWA is a spot for women to come and to have conversations and to fundraise and to contribute to the community. So I certainly support that. You know, and I think that if there's not many organisations in this community that, you know, a lady of age with maybe the husband having passed away or something like that could come and be included. So I think it's a hugely important group for women to be able to attend.
1: Now, I think something that's kind of emerging more and more is stories around women and girls in regional New South Wales about some of the issues that we're currently dealing with. So things like domestic violence, there's issues arising around access to hospitals for birthing support. Are these the kind of issues that are being looked at and addressed, I think nationally but also statewide? Are these the kind of issues that, you know, the things that need to be discussed more and maybe looked at more from a policy point of view?
2: Yes, certainly. I do know that some of those policy discussions are happening in State Parliament. I myself have had one with the Health Minister. You know, so should these discussions be happening 100%? They should be. They are happening. And obviously we are, as a state member, we are open to bringing those or any ideas, and especially around inclusion for women or girls and safety for women and girls in the community, I think is a major thing. So the discussion around you know, birthing and travel and facilities, I think, should be left to the professionals, and I would take my lead based from the health department.
1: And so I also see that, you know, we're talking about the CWA speaking out and being advocates as well. So I think something maybe is thinking about how these community groups can also come to, I guess, to our local members and maybe share the voice of their community as well. How would that actually happen? Do you think that's an approach that could happen?
2: Yeah, I can't speak highly enough about approaching your local member on, you know, state issues to myself or federal issues to your federal member, which is Pat Conahan in this area. I absolutely welcome an approach on any front. I mean, my job is to represent the people of this electorate, and I take that responsibility very seriously. You know, my contact details are oxley@parliament.newsouthwales.gov.au or on the phone number, which is 02-6562-6190, and I welcome any approach.
1: Thank you so much for speaking to me today.
2: No worries.
1: And I look forward to seeing you at other events in Bellingen soon.
2: Absolutely. Thanks for having me.
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1: Hi, I'm Julie Adams. I was the first jazz presenter at Triple B and the chairperson. If we didn't have a community radio station here in Bellingen during flood times, which we have many times, I think at times like these, the radio station has fulfilled a major job telling people what's happening about the river rising and so on and so forth. And I think of any major happenings in the area, it's important that we've got a radio station that can tell the locals what's happening. And lots of people, we had the SES, all sorts of people involved and ringing in and giving reports. And we had a Frenchman who used to come in and he could hardly speak English. But anyway, they'd say, come in, Michelle, and fill in for people because it's 5 o'clock in the morning. We can't get anybody to come and fill in for the morning show. So he'd come in. But it was marvellous to have that. And it's very important. I mean, you'd get some across on the ABC, but not quite the same as you'd have on a local radio station. For those times like that was very important. They fulfilled a major role, I think.
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I wish to acknowledge the Gumbengia people who are the traditional custodians of the land we are gathered on today. I would like to give my respect to the elders past, present and emerging and extend that respect to all Aboriginal people here with us today.

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1: I'm Doran Hart, former director and presenter on 2BBB FM. 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And you see her around town, you know, she just developed that, yeah, that sort of confidence that came from being on air to go out in the world generally and work for this and that place around, yeah.
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0: This is Googs at 2BBFM, and I don't know what's going on with the desk this morning. We seem to be getting multiple things going on at once. And,
1: stop it, this little character.
0: So that shouldn't be there. I've got no idea what's going on. That's what I've just played, and it stopped. But it's still going on. So there's something going on in the desk here that I don't know. If I can't fix it up, I'm going home. I'm sick of coming here in the morning and people have set things up that make it impossible for the next programmer to do their work. It is 5 to 6, and normally I just play 3 little tunes to get me to starting at 6 o'clock. But what's bleeding into here, I have absolutely no idea. I'll put on what I had planned next and see what happens. And people have set things up that make it impossible. So you can hear my voice there. It's playing back to you what I just said. So I don't know what's going on.

0: Well, it seems that as soon as I turn up the program that I'm supposed to be playing, it and the CRN are going on at the same time, I'm flabbergasted. I will pursue what I've got down. I can hear that when I start to talk that the music stops, but I can't guarantee that as soon as I try to play something. Anyway, it's time for Country Radio on Toast, 6 o'clock on a Tuesday morning. I've got presented to you Brittany Maggs with a country song to get the show underway. But let's see what happens on 2BBB FM. What did I say? Brittany Maggs on, and this is called a country song for the fact that it is Country Radio on Toast. 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

I'm sorry, I'm having a lot of trouble. It seems that two things are going to air and I can't make it stop. I might have to just put the CRN on and go home unless there's somebody listening to me who can come and sort out the desk. As soon, you may have heard that it was just keeping repeating the song that I played. It's 6:05 right now. Coming up next, I've got Kerry Perrott with Dusty Dreams from Blue Shamrock Music and the new entry on Country Songs Top 40 at number 40 this week. Dare I try to play? As soon as I turn up. Yes, you're hearing my voice now and there's no music running, but I don't know what's going to happen when I put this on. 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

Today with self-compassion. Often for many workers in the human services, we use ourselves as a resource, a sense of humanity, our care, our compassion, and optimism. This can drain us and deplete our energy. Human service workers sometimes tend to be very hard on themselves. When we are faced with complex and distressed situations, we put clients first to bring kindness and to bring humanity into people's lives. However, we can be very hard on ourselves while forgetting to exercise the compassion we show our clients to ourselves. This means allowing ourselves to be human, especially on the days we are not 100%. Compassion for our openness and our mistakes. Being kind and accepting that we can't save the world, but we put clients first to bring kindness and to bring humanity into people's lives. However, we can be very hard on ourselves while forgetting to exercise the compassion we show our clients to ourselves. This means allowing ourselves to be human, especially on the days we are not 100%.

0: Feel the air going into your lungs and exhaling slowly. 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

on 2BBB FM. It's time we read you the weather, and I must apologise for the chaos that's going on so far, but as soon as I try to play stuff on my memory stick that I brought in, that I usually do, there's something in the desk is still doing what was going before, and it's going to air. At 6:30, I'll read the weather for you now. I'll try and see if what I've prepared will work again. Otherwise, I'm going home. But the weather situation. A building ridge of high pressure is currently over New South Wales, while a cold front is brushing the southeast of the state this morning. This high pressure system slowly moves off southeastern Australia from the midweek, while a coastal trough may develop offshore from central and northeast of New South Wales. Forecast for the rest of Tuesday, there are sunny areas of morning, with areas of morning frost. Winds will be west to northwesterly, 15 to 20 kilometres an hour, with daytime temperatures between 14 and 20. Coffs Harbour and Kempsey and Bellingen all expecting a top of 20. Port Macquarie and Taree 19 and 20 for Foster. Overnight temperatures will fall to between 14 and 20, and tomorrow 12 to 18. Your Wednesday will become cloudy with a high chance of showers, most likely in the afternoon and into the evening. Chance of a thunderstorm along the coastal fringe from the late morning, with winds westerly 15 to 20 kilometres an hour, turning south to southwesterly 20 to 30 kilometres an hour during the morning. For the rest of the week, Thursday will be cold with a very high chance of showers, and Friday cloudy and a very high chance of showers once again. 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I've got mentioned here that the next song I would be playing is Tory Dark and Brad Butcher and The Chain, a cover of Fleetwood Mac's classic. This was released in the Road to the Tamworth Music Festival back in 2025. Tory Dark and Brad Butcher and The Chain, and we'll see what happens, won't we? I'm really a bit cautious. Brad Butcher and The Chain, a cover of Fleetwood Mac's classic. This was released so you can hear my voice going to air with what I just said 10 or 20 seconds ago. So I don't understand what's happening here. Have no idea at all. So I've made an effort, but let me just see here. No, that's what's going over the CRN channel. And if you... So you're hearing the music and my voice as well. I don't understand. It's recording and playing back straight away. There's something in the desk. I don't understand what's going on. Hopefully people will hear this who know stuff and will come and help me out. In the meantime, I'm just going to put the CRN on so that you're hearing something and the morning goes ahead. But I have to abort my program because nothing's working the way I assume it would. Goog signing off. I'm very sorry about this. In all my time of being here for the last 45 years or whatever it is,
Nothing like this has ever happened to me before, so. But it just doesn't seem to want to play what I want it to.

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1: Drive in from the highway into Bellingen has like totally shocked me for like the last couple of months since I've been driving it. Because it's just like literally driving, it's like the most fluorescent green on the grass. Like it's so crazy.
2: Yeah.
1: It's like a green you've never seen before. It's like just green, green, green. There's water everywhere. People are smiling. People are happy. Just really idyllic. Like just think of like every little village or something from a storybook or a fairy tale or whatever it might be that you grew up listening to. That sort of paints the picture of Bellingen quite a bit.
2: I like that. That's a beautiful description. Very, very, very graphic. Yeah, yeah. Taylor, do you want to have a go?
3: Oh, I would just... Yeah, it's, idyllic is the perfect word. I would just call it paradise, you know? It's close, like, in the valley, close to the mountains, close to the coast. Yeah, it's beautiful.
1: I don't know. I'm not a local, so I haven't seen the major transformation, but yeah. As somebody new, it's cool. Like, you know, I want to see a small... businesses grow, and
2: yeah.
1: I think that there is a younger generation of people coming up that, you know, want these things. So I think there's enough room for everybody if it's allowed. There's definitely people talk a lot about house shortages and things like that, but I guess that's, you know, that's a bigger problem that people can talk about. I can't really voice a lot with that.
2: Yeah.
1: I've only been here for a couple of months, but I've personally found it really welcoming. Mm-hmm. And everyone's been really great.
2: Cool. What about for you, mates, and seeing Bellingen change over the years?
3: I mean, yeah, there's a lot of positives with the growth of the town and stuff. Like, it's a beautiful place, and I can understand why everybody wants to come here mm-hmm. and visit or set up shop and stuff like that. Most of the time, everyone's pretty welcoming and stuff, but at the same time, it is a pretty small place mm-hmm. that isn't really suited for, like, I guess the influx of tourists and stuff mm-hmm. and gentrification and stuff that's happening over the last few years. So that's been pretty challenging, I guess, for the locals. But I don't know, there's pros and cons for both sides. It's just been funny watching it you know, grow into like the popular spot that it is nowadays.
2: I can imagine that for sure. A little bit surreal.
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1: Tui, how long have you lived in Bellingen?
2: I've lived in Bellingen since I was 8 and I'm now 14, so that's a few years now.
1: Six years. Good 6 years. Whereabouts were you before?
2: I was up in Queensland, up on the Gold Coast area, so I ranged all around there.
1: Yeah.
2: Up from Burleigh Heads down into Tweed Heads, New South Wales.
1: Wow, you've really covered a lot of ground, a lot more ground than a lot of folk. What took you down to Bellingen?
2: My mum grew up here when she was younger with her family, and they owned a lot of the shops in Bellingen. And yeah, so she thought she'd move back because we all moved up there. Mm-hmm. Then we came back and she wanted to raise us here.
1: Aww.
2: So yeah, then we never left.
1: Nice one. And for you, nice sort of general question, how do you enjoy life in Bellingen? What is it? Is it do you like the town?
2: Yeah, it's a really nice town. It's nice and quiet. It's not like the cities where it's really busy.
1: Yeah.
2: It's just nice and quiet. Got a lot of friends here. Can hang out, walk around town.
1: Yeah. Tell me what keeps you busy during the week. What sort of things do you guys get up to? Or do you get up to as well, individually as well?
2: So when I'm not playing sports, I'm either working up at my uncle's shop up the street or just hanging at home, going down to the river. I like to sit down on the river sometimes and just chill there.
1: It's a really beautiful river. I think that one thing I really, really like about Bellingen is that it's so embedded in so much wonderful nature, with forests all around, and you cross over the river just getting into town. What about you? What are your favourite spots, nature spots around here?
2: Glenelg is probably always one that I like to go to.
1: Yeah.
2: But I also like the point over on the other side of Bellingen, just in a good little spot, good swimming hole.
1: Yeah.
2: Yeah, and the bush up the top near my nan and pop's house, it's always got a really nice lookout up there, mm-hmm. and good walking tracks and things.
1: Oh, cool. You really know all the spots. If you really had to describe Bellingen, and it's sort of a general question, but I'm always interested in how people, when they live in a city, how they describe that city to people who aren't all that familiar with it. If you had to describe Bellingen to someone who had never been here before, so they're not at all familiar with it, they might be from somewhere in Western Australia, a long way away, and they didn't know about Coffs, they didn't know about the region, so they're really sort of coming from a no knowledge point, how would you describe Bellingen to that person?
2: I'd describe it as a really lovely town with some really great people, nice and quiet, and it's pretty good to raise a family here because you don't have to, like, it's not as where if you're in the city, you can't just send them out and walk the streets and things, so it's a little bit dodgier, where in Bellingen it's quite a safe town, so you can walk around with your mates a lot safer, and it's just a really beautiful area.
1: Yeah.
2: It's just got about everything here other than beaches and massive skyscrapers.
1: Beaches aren't that far away, though. It's pretty good. It's like, 15 minutes down Waterfall Way?
2: Yeah, it's obviously not too far, just no walking distance to go hang out with your mates, though.
1: You've obviously been born in Queensland and had a bit of a good time down in the right on the coast there.
2: Oh, yeah, my dad still lives up there, so about every holidays, every winter, go jump in the ocean, for a walk down the beach.
1: Nice.
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1: Good morning, I'm Laura Devoy. The United States will resume its blockade of the Strait of Hormuz. In a post on Truth Social, President Donald Trump says the strait will remain open with or without Iran. He says the US will be known as the guardian of the Hormuz Strait and would be reimbursed 20% on all cargo shipped and for all costs necessary to provide safety and security. The US Central Command announced the blockade would come into effect at 6 a.m. Australian Eastern Standard Time. Ukraine and nine European allies have agreed to set up an integrated anti-ballistic missile coalition. The French president said the leaders recognise the growing threat posed by ballistic missiles and were establishing a purely defensive coalition. From Paris, here's the BBC's James Waterhouse.
2: In the main, it is mostly European countries trying to unite behind Ukraine in its continued fight against Russia, but to also try and demonstrate to the Trump administration in the US that they are able to provide the means to keep Europe safe. So we see continued commitments, but they are still very much in the realms of being hypothetical.
1: Four men, including the alleged coordinator, have been charged over the alleged kidnapping and murder of an elderly man earlier this year. Chris Bagzarian was allegedly taken from his Sydney home in a case of mistaken identity in February. His remains found 10 days later. Police today confirmed the arrest of a 32-year-old man alleged to have coordinated the kidnapping and murder of Mr. Bagzarian. Three other men, aged 22, 21 and 19, were also arrested and charged with related offences. They are in addition to the seven people previously charged. Experts have warned identifying Jewish hate on university campuses is an unsolved challenge. President of the Australian Human Rights Commission, Hugh de Kretser, was among several witnesses who spoke at the Royal Commission into Anti-Semitism and Social Cohesion yesterday. The fourth block of hearings, which is being held in Melbourne, is exploring the experience of Jewish students and academics. Mr. de Kretser said there has been public controversy about where to draw the line in terms of criticism of Israel and where it's racism or anti-Semitism. The inquiry continues today. Cancer outcomes for First Nations people are improving, with both cancer incidence and mortality rates declining. Lewis Donaldson has the details.
3: The Australian Institute of Health and Welfare have released a significant expansion of cancer data in Australia. The cancer incidence rate for First Nations people decreased from 342 to an estimated 315 cases per 100,000 people between 2011 and 2025. Spokesperson Justin Harvey says First Nations people do, however, remain twice as likely as non-Indigenous Australians to be diagnosed with cancers that have a lower chance of survival, where fewer than 30% of Australians live beyond 5 years after diagnosis.
1: Tributes are flowing for New Zealand actor Sam Neill, best known for his role in the Jurassic Park franchise, who died yesterday at the age of 78. Australian comedian Magda Zubanski says she's devastated.
4: Such a talented, classy, beautiful, wry, warm human being.
1: Turning to sport, Collingwood's Billy Frampton will front the AFL Tribunal this evening to challenge his one-match ban. The suspension was for rough conduct against North Melbourne's Matt Whitlock last Friday. The incident was graded careless conduct, medium impact and high contact.
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7: Babagung orang nyanyo wajar yula darala. Father gave us the land in the dreaming. Maral Kundi Julugurai Yarang Jagi. Every part of the earth is sacred. Nia Yari Julu Maral Kundi Maral Julu Niyambandi. We are a part of the earth and the earth is a part of us. Yui! Ngayam Gungumbu Garaway Bari Nyagego Galawana Dawara. Hello, I've come back to see you. I am a friend, but don't be angry. Yamagang anyu di barmaran gungumbu bin. Galawana ngalgira. Here is my family, here are my friends, but don't harm us. Yam nginu di wajar, yam nganyu di wajar, ngibur gungumbu wala. My land, this is your land. So let's be friends. Yinige, this radio station, Triple B, is on Gumbangir homeland. Yoo-wee!
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9: Hello and welcome to Let's Talk. My name is Karen Durante. Firstly, I'd like to acknowledge our ancestors and our elders whose shoulders we stand on. I also want to acknowledge traditional owners of the land where you're listening to this broadcast from and acknowledge that Aboriginal and Torres Strait Islander peoples have never ceded their sovereignty. Well, as part of AAA's partnership with the University of Queensland's Indigenous Business Hub, we're going to hear how the Hub and the CPA are working together. From Chartered Accountants Australia, I'm joined by Daniel Robb, who's a relationships manager with Global Member Operations. Welcome to Let's Talk, Daniel.
10: Karen, thank you so much. It's lovely to be here, and thank you so much for the opportunity to have you on here today.
9: Well, look, tell us what, I said the full name, Chartered Accountants Australia, but normally you guys refer to it as CPA?
10: CPA, correct. And it's actually Certified Practicing Accountants. It gets a bit tricky with the...
9: Oh, certified, sorry, apologies.
10: We're going to talk about Chartered Accountants as well, but I thought so, but no, we are the Certified Practicing Accountants as well. I get tied up on the acronyms, don't worry. It's
9: well, I stand corrected. So Daniel Robb is here from Certified Accountants Australia. But how many peak bodies are there for accountants in Australia?
10: That is a great question. In Australia, there's probably the two main bodies are CPA Australia and also Chartered Accountants Australia and New Zealand. Across the globe, there is something like about 26 or 27 professional bodies. So they are quite numerous as well. Both have a similar focus. So for CPA, for example, a lot of our focus as a professional body, we have 176,000 members. We're a global body, so we have offices all across Australia, New Zealand, all across the world. And our focus, and really what sort of led us to the partnership with UQ, was very much about, because it's about promoting the next generation of accountants, and as we'll probably talk a little bit more about as well, it's very much about encouraging not just accountants generally, younger people, particularly in Indigenous and Torres Strait Islander peoples as well, because there's it's encouraging them to sort of step into this profession as well.
9: Well, I once shared the story that I thought about being an accountant for a minute, but then I caught what they call the radio bug in this industry, but what does an accountant do? How are they different from, say, just a bookkeeper?
10: Yeah, look, it's a really good question, and this is something that comes up, and probably in all transparency as well, I'm not actually an accountant myself. I probably have a similar story, Karen, as yourself. In a previous life, I used to work in hotel management, hospitality, and it was a lot of fun, but as part of my studies, in my second year, I actually had to study accounting, and I was initially horrified because probably like many people, I had a perception as to what an accountant was. It's boring, it's something that says, going to be limits to the role, someone who works in an office. An accountant is... At the heart of an accountant is really a storyteller. The job of an accountant is to take complex financial data, translate that data, and to be able to explain that. So it's about strategic thinking, it's about planning, it's about seeing the bigger picture as well. So it's a very dynamic role, and there is literally no such thing as a typical accountant. You will find accountants everywhere. In my role, I'm a relationship manager with CPA. In my role, I work with a lot in the public sector and state and local government, so chief financial officers, finance directors, people like that, for example. We also work closely with academics, so people like Charlene with the university space, professors, students as well. You'll literally find accountants everywhere as well. So it's a very dynamic role, and it's changing a lot as well as we speak.
9: Changing in what way?
10: The technology is having a huge impact. Probably the biggest, every time that we talk to someone, I was at an event in our office this morning and it was about leadership, but the topic of, or the conversation always turns to AI. What is AI going to impact in the accounting profession? Are accountancy jobs still going to exist? And the answer is absolutely yes, because what it means is the skills that are needed to be successful in any business. And the skills that you learn as an accountant, managing money, budgeting, simple things, it's, at the heart of it, it's quite sort of simple. It's money management and making the financial literacy piece as well. That will not go anywhere. What it will actually do is free up future finance professionals to be able to focus on that bigger picture stuff. I say the interesting parts of the job, the strategic thinking, the bigger picture, the planning. This is what employers are looking for. So I suppose the short answer, Karen, sorry, is that the AI technology will make, it means that the manual jobs won't need to be done. I use AI a lot, for example, writing emails, just to sort of do, because it saves so much time. Same thing for someone who's an accountant. Actual legwork, balancing debits and credits, they won't need to sit there manually and go through a spreadsheet and take hours and hours to do that. The technology will do that for them. But the critical thinking, being able to question what answers the AI technology is giving them, is so important. And this is what professional bodies like CPA do. It's about teaching these skills.
9: So ChatGPT and Copilot, not necessarily going to be the accountants of the future.
10: I don't think so. It's very interesting that I always hear accounting is very much a people profession, and that is not going anywhere, because with the rise of the technology, a big consideration for finance professionals, for accountants, for example, is the ethical consideration. And as the technology sort of rises to take on more of the manual operation and things like that, for example, the human element is going to become even more important as well. And I think, and this is where I think there is this correlation, and there's such an opportunity to educate in the Indigenous space as well, because again, that sort of connects with the storytelling and learning as well. And this is why I think it's so important for professional bodies like CPA to support this education piece. And I often get asked, what's my role as a relationship manager? And I said, well, I'm an educator at heart. My job is to, I mean, technically it's a sales role, that's if you pushed me on it, but for me it's more important. It's about educating people and showing the importance of learning and things like that as well. And I've always had the same idea all the way through my career.
9: In my time, I've probably only encountered one Indigenous accountant. How many, do we know how many Aboriginal and Torres Strait Islander people are employed as accountants across the country?
10: It's a really good question, and the short answer is that not enough. I think the statistically, and we were just having a chat about this off air before, statistically I think about of the profession, under 1% of people, accountants identify as Indigenous or Torres Strait Islander, so there is huge work to be done. There is a big gap to be done there as well. For CPA, for example, we, as part of the work on our Reconciliation Action Program, we have an Indigenous advisory group, and we do actually have, there's currently about 10 members who are all Indigenous, so there are we actually worked with an Indigenous accountant, Paul or Pablo. He has come out with us on a couple of outreach programs. We went to Palm Island last year, or Holly, our Indigenous engagement manager, went out with Paul to Palm Island, and he was right off his feet. He did an amazing job. We were up there, Holly and I were up with Paul recently in Woodjawoodjil in mid-April, and again, they got the same response. It was a twofold benefit, because we actually had, not only did we have an Indigenous accountant helping the community and helping mob with their getting their money and getting their tax returns done, they could also see that there were opportunities for Indigenous people in that as well. And this is where this partnership with UQ, I think, can help us as well, in building on the work that we've done.
9: Are there barriers that are stopping? People like Paul been able to illustrate what those particular barriers might be that are preventing young Aboriginal and Torres Strait Islander people from entering the profession or studying accounting at university?
10: It's a really good question. I think a part of it in some communities, so places like Woodjawoodjil or Barracoon or Mornington Island, for example, very remote communities. Again, the technology is a challenge. There's limitations to access to information and dealing with weather events and things like that, for example, as well. But generally, I think the bigger is just really an education piece. I think just explaining to younger people, and particularly in the Indigenous space where the roles and opportunities can take them. And something that I've learnt from spending time in the community as well, I think the important message, and this is how we did to probably sort of tailor the message specifically for Indigenous communities, is really the value that they can add in giving back to the community. And I'll give you an example. When we were in Palm Island, Holly was having a chat to someone there who was running their own lawn mowing business. And we were sort of talking about how accountants could help, and his partner was studying bookkeeping, for example. Perfect opportunity, because a lot of these communities, these very remote communities, there's no opportunities within the community. And I think being able to give people those skills, and then also the message that they can actually use those to then support their community as well. We were talking to Mayor Simpson in Cherbourg, and he said it's about empowering. He said we appreciate organisations like CPA coming to the community, helping us and doing things, but more importantly, we want to equip our people with the tools to do that as well. And I think that's a very important message as well, and sort of tailoring it specifically to the cultural considerations. It's a different message that we might sort of give to students studying at University of Queensland, for example. I think we need to, and for me, what I've learnt from, again, fairly limited sort of times and a few of these outreach programs, is demonstrating the value of not for yourself, but about how you can then give back to the community. I think that is what will resonate with the Indigenous students coming through.
9: Mm. More broadly speaking, is it still a profession that people are drawn to if we're looking at the wider Australian public?
10: I think it is. Yeah, it's CPA Australia. We had it's our 140th anniversary this year, which, again, in the scheme of things, we're still fairly young. Yeah. But I think it's certainly, as a professional body, we're one of the oldest professional bodies of the 26 odd bodies around the world. So certainly it's a big year of celebration for us as well. And we had an event in our Brisbane office on Wednesday evening, and you look around the room and to different generations. There were people that had been CPAs for 50 years. There were people that were associates, so just sort of starting their journey. And I think, and you just sort of look around, and the incredible people. We have an Indigenous accountant, Josie, who runs and works up on the Sunshine Coast. She's also in our Indigenous advisory group. And she's with an organisation called Helimods. And again, she is a young professional, and she's actually been represented in CPA's advertising campaigns as well, because she has done amazing things in her time as an accountant as well. So when I look around the room and when I sort of look around and talk to different people, there's so many amazing people in the profession, and so many the next generation coming through as well. So people like Josie coming through in the profession, and who can act as role models as well, I think, to promote. And it's a very exciting time. And that's...
9: Well, I don't want to cause a stir here, but my understanding around, the profession is that it's been the domain of older white men. And I guess, is it fair to say that it is now moving away from that stereotype?
10: Absolutely. Absolutely. And that's a good thing. Traditionally, again, if you just look at our office, let's say with our 140-year history, and we've got storerooms, and there's pictures on the walls and things like this, and they're boards, and you will see the older white gentlemen in suits and bow ties and things like that. We actually had one of our directors with us today, Louise, who again definitely breaks that stereotype as well. Louise is very engaged and very involved and very interested in what we're doing in this space as well. So for CPA, and this is very much what Holly's role is as the Indigenous Engagement Manager, it's not just about ticking boxes. It's not just about we want to make positive change, and it's going to take time. And it's generational change, but we are seeing the changes. As I said, I look around the room at an event, and I don't just see a room full of older white men. And again, in fairness, I'm an older white man, so I can hopefully say things like that. But it's not just about sort of older white men or a specific type or people in suits or whatever it might be. There's a mix of people as well. We've got incredible, and I think that's seeing the diversity. Our director Louise, CPA has recently introduced what's called a belonging strategy as part of our overall strategy, which incorporates the Reconciliation Action Plan. It incorporates diversity, and it's at every stage, and it's supported from the chairman of the board down. When we actually mentioned this partnership, our chair actually sort of said, he was very interested. This has been discussed at board level as well. They are very supportive of this, to say, how can we help you with this as well? So it's not just about ticking boxes. It's not just about trying to do the right thing. It's really about making cultural change. When I was out with our state manager out in Cherbourg planning the tax clinic, and with a conversation with the CEO, he said, who was an accountant by background as well, and he said, this is going to be generational change. And that's it. That's the thing we're looking for.
9: Well, I do want to talk about the partnership that CPA have with the University of Queensland Indigenous Business Hub. But just one more question, I guess, around the Reconciliation Action Plan. Has the organisation set itself targets?
10: A really good question. I think we are currently in at our second stage of the Innovate Wrap. We did that first one around, and we sort of looked at sort of going to the next model, but we realised that I think there were still things to achieve in that Innovate Wrap, because again, it's not about ticking boxes. It's not about sort of doing it and sort of getting certificates to hang on the wall. It's about that longer term, that generational change, which is what we're aiming to do. No specific targets as such. I mean, it was interesting. Even the quest, we want to, a lot of Holly's focus, a lot of the work that she does, and even with these outreach programs, is about encouraging future generations as well. But we don't have a target. We want to increase it from 0.5% up to 10% or something like that. I don't know. It was a good question, and hopefully I'm not overstepping here, but I don't know if targets are really how it should be working as well. I don't know.
9: Yeah, well, I guess it's up to individual organisations how they want to embrace reconciliation in their sector. So, I guess there's no right or wrong rule around it.
10: No, it's about increasing empowerment. I think the results will sort of come through. And it's not about increasing numbers of CPAs. And that, for me, that's the most important thing. We are not doing this, obviously, as an organisation. Yes, we want to grow the organisation. That's what I say. I mean, technically, I'm in a sales role. This is completely opposite. Not opposite. It's aside from that. This is about encouraging, guiding people, educating people so they can make decisions and giving them the tools to make those decisions. Being an accountant is probably not going to be for everybody as well. But those, I say, the skills that you learn as an accountant, as I said myself, I studied accounting and I took a different career path. But the skills that you learn as an accountant, the opportunities, the doors that can open, the support and the work that you can do back into your own community, that is incredibly valuable. And that is the message that we're aiming to promote.
9: This is Let's Talk. You're listening to AAA Murray Country. We're broadcast on the National Indigenous Radio Service. We're also broadcast on iHeartRadio and the Community Radio Plus app. My name is Karen Durante, and I am with Daniel Robb, who is from CPA. He's the Relationships Manager, Global Member Operations. Quite a mouthful.
10: A bit of a mouthful. It's just Relationship Managers.
9: Relationship Manager.
10: Don't worry about the global membership bit.
9: You're not demoting yourself.
10: No. I think that's just on my email.
9: But we've been talking about the CPA is doing in the space of reconciliation and reaching out to Aboriginal and Torres Strait Islander communities. One of the things that you do through your outreach program is the tax clinics you were saying earlier.
10: Yep.
9: But I'm keen to find out about this partnership that you do have with the University of Indigenous Business Hub.
10: Yep.
9: And what's the partnership about, and has this been something that's been in the making for a long time?
10: Yeah. Okay, so the partnership with University of Queensland, it came about, in my role as a relationship manager, I work with academia, so I work with University of Queensland, and again, that could be anything from having meetings with the head of the school, with the professors, to doing presentations for the students to talk to them about accounting and the opportunities within accounting. I was meeting with Charlene Leroy Dyer, who many listeners would know, and Charlene we'd been planning to do some work. We'd gone to Palm Island, so I actually partnered up with the First Nations Foundation to do outreach, but CPA is very much interested in looking at building its own outreach program as well. Well, the First Nations Foundation, as other organisations, do tremendous work, but CPA is very, very interested in looking for partners and also looking to sort of build our own program that we can sort of tailor to our sort of area as well. And a conversation came up with Charlene that we had met with Zala and Mayor Simpson at Cherbourg, and we'd floated the idea of doing a tax clinic. And UQ does not have a formal tax clinic as such. So what the idea sort of came about, we had sort of various discussions, and we thought in the first instance we will do take students out to Cherbourg. So we're going to have, I think, 5 students, and we're going to have, I think, a couple of professors as well to supervise the students. And we'll also have, I think we have 3 volunteers. So we actually have members who are going to volunteer their time, just as our colleague Paul did, who can actually lodge the tax returns. So we're going to be on site in Cherbourg for about 3 days doing a tax clinic. So members of community will be able to come in, sit down with an accountant and get their taxes done. So sort of simple tax return. While we are in Cherbourg as well, it's also a great opportunity. We are going to meet with the high school. So we're going to get people out to Cherbourg State School and out to Murgon State School as well. And to do, just again, it's not about, again, it's not about promoting CPA, it's not about promoting UQ, it's about promoting, again, that word empowerment and educating people as well. So raising the importance of education. So we want to help the community while we're there, but then also give them the tools and sort of plant those seeds as well. And from this conversation and playing the tax clinic, which is about 95% locked in, I think we just need to work out the final logistics, but it's all going ahead in a couple of weeks. We actually have reached a memorandum of understanding. So we've signed that with the Indigenous Business School, and that builds us a platform. So, and that's going to open up a lot of opportunities. So it really, we can build on that. So it's not just about outreach programs. It's about opportunities to then assist with the curriculum. So when it comes to the work that Charlene does through the Indigenous position and playing the tax clinic, which is about 95% locked in, I think we just need to work out the final logistics, but it's all going ahead in a couple of weeks. We actually have reached a memorandum of understanding. So we've signed that with the Indigenous Business School, and that builds us a platform. So, and that's going to open up a lot of opportunities. So it really, we can build on that. So

0: to get the messaging better across to Indigenous students. How do we sort of talk to them about what accounting looks like? We can sort of that different sort of lens or different focus as well. Different partnership opportunities as well. And so it gives us the framework. And I think this is the beauty of it as well. The tax clinic in Cherbourg is the first step. So we're very excited about it. It's seen it coming together. It's been a long process. I believe Mayor Simpson is very excited. He's again, and both the mayor and Zala, the CEO, are absolutely passionate about the community. I'm always blown away how much they do in the community as well. They're very excited to see it coming together. We're really excited as well. And I think for me, the other benefit of this partnership as well is very much about, it's not us, we're there to help, we're there to educate, we're also there to learn. And for me, this is the other wonderful aspect. So we're going to have these, and Charlene's been working on some cultural capability training, which I've also heard just a bit of a draft sort of snapshot. So the students will, for example, I think Zala has arranged for the team to have a tour of the ration shed. So to actually learn the history of Cherbourg community, to learn about the culture. So while we are there to support and assist and help the community, we are also there to learn from the community. And this is for me, I think this is the most important part. And this is for us, this is how reconciliation is going to work. And this is how we're going to go back to, for me, this is the target. It's not about numbers. It's about teaching people and learning the next generation, sort of giving them the understanding, and then they can learn, find out more. And this is how we're going to learn to do better together in the future. Sorry, that was a very long answer. I hope that was okay.
1: Well, the tax clinic, I guess, comes at the right time too, as we head into June 30 and people starting to think about the good old tax return. Of course, being in Queensland, this time we're maybe not try and have it during State of Origin time as well, because you wonder how many times, particularly, yes, when you've got communities like Cherbourg who have had, people from their community represent Queensland at that level. So an interesting time. Do tell us when the tax clinic date is sorted, please. Yeah. But going back to that MOU, yeah, with the University of Queensland's Indigenous Business Hub, is there opportunity for a research piece around the sector and potentially looking at those barriers?
0: Absolutely, and that's a very big part of it as well. It's about being able to sort of get involved in those sorts of pieces as well. As I said, at CPA, we've got, as I said, over 176,000 members. We've got members who want to support and get involved in this work as well. People that we can reach out to, and it is absolutely about building that research, finding out what are the barriers, what things are blocking Indigenous students from entering the profession, from sort of taking these getting opportunities in these career paths. This partnership allows us to identify those and sort of work towards those. For example, in next month we have a big academic conference called AFANS. That's another acronym, I'm sorry. Holly has been instrumental in arranging an Indigenous special interest group. We had the first one, the event was held up here in Brisbane last year. And we had Kerry Bodle, who again has a very, very strong connection to Cherbourg. She's a professor at Griffith University and again a CPA and a very amazing, so many achievements, I can't even mention them all. Kerry's amazing, but Kerry presented as part of our Indigenous special interest group, and we had professors from UQ speak at that as well, and there was research topics presented, and I was fortunate enough to be in the room as part of this, and I was just blown away. Like some of the areas of research and things like that, there was aspects, I remember, about funeral practices in the Northern Territory, which I won't sort of go into detail, but I'd never come across this before. I was horrified, but again, it's about identifying these sorts of aspects, these sorts of barriers as well. I think this is the opportunity. So I think, and this is formalising this partnership, having this MOU in place, gives us that opportunity. We've always had very strong connections with the university. As I said, I've worked with Charlene quite a lot as well, but this really sort of formalises us and gives us, when it sort of comes to, because again, any organisation has different priorities. As I said, we have the support of the board. I say we, not me directly, it's a little bit above my pay grade, but as an organisation, we very much have board support. So we can now go to my manager, manager's manager, literally all the way up to the board and say, look, this is what we want to do, this is the resources we need to achieve it, here's the structure, here's who we work with. This is the advantage of having this formalised partnership. It just gives us so many opportunities, I think, and it's very exciting.
1: One of the

0: In terms of these kind of arrangements, if you like, it's kind of seen as just kind of like a one-way street of knowledge going from a Western perspective and sharing that with Indigenous peoples. But, of course, you yourself have discovered that, you know, Aboriginal and Torres Strait Islander people have knowledge systems that's been built over 65,000 years. So I wonder if it's actually more of a two-way street that accountants or your members are also benefiting from this by having access to First Nations knowledges that they're willing to share.
1: Yeah, absolutely. And that's a great point. And I think I mentioned earlier that, or before we came on air, I've been fortunate enough to visit a lot of these communities. Like I said, I've been to Cherbourg sort of fairly recently, Woodjal, Palm Island, many of the communities. And I realise, again, that the more I learn and sort of the friendships I make and the talking to people and listening to people, more importantly, the more there is to learn. And for me, I think this is the biggest opportunity that we do have as an organisation. And again, this is a very important part of this partnership, of the things like the Reconciliation Action Plan as well. What we also want to do is to get our members involved as well. As I said, Paul, who's come with us, he's Wiradjuri man, he's come to us to the Palm Island, to Woodjal, and he's done incredible work. I can't sort of praise him highly enough. A lot of what we want to do is to get more of our members involved in this as well. So if anyone sort of is listening, is interested, again, you're welcome to reach out to me. Karen's got my details. I'll pass those on to Holly, because I think this is why I'm so excited about it, because it just gives us so many opportunities. Obviously, people like Charlene is passionate about the work. Holly is passionate about this, and there are people that can provide that. And I feel incredibly fortunate to be part of this partnership as well, because I'm learning so much. And this, I want to give other people this opportunity as well. And I think this is how we take steps forward. This is how we grow together forward as well, is we learn from each other. And I say as well, I mean, I've learned so much from spending time and sort of and having mates in Indigenous communities. There is such an incredible culture, incredible history as well. And I thought, I personally want to learn more. And this is the opportunity. This partnership gives us that opportunity. We can sort of work together, research through that. We will achieve, we'll overcome barriers. We will empower people, and everyone's going to be better off. So it's very much a win-win situation.
0: On that note, Daniel, thank you so much for joining us to talk about the work of the CPA, but also about that new Memorandum of Understanding with the University of Queensland Indigenous Business Hub. And as you said, get in touch with me here if you want Daniel's contact information, particularly if you're wanting to engage with CPA. And also, please do tell us when the Cherbourg Tax Clinic goes ahead.
1: Yes, we've got confirmed dates.
0: So
1: the tax clinic. So I know, because I know this show does go to the Melbourne Cherbourg. So from the 14th to the 16th of July, it will be on, and it'll be at the, I think it's the community hall, I believe. I think so. It'll be, and just sort of come on in. You can either sort of talk to Zala or talk to Mayor Simpson, and we'd love to see you there as well. So definitely sort of come on in and meet my colleagues and our CPAs as well. We're looking very much forward to being there as well. So it's all happening, as they say. And thank you again for the opportunity. So I hope it's been useful for everyone listening. And thank you, Karen.
0: It's been an honour. Be during NAIDOC week, I think, or at least school holidays. So hopefully you might find a budding encounter somewhere amongst the young ones.
1: It's school holidays, I think. We tried to be, because Zala said that they're very keen, everyone's very keen to do their taxes pretty much as soon as they can. And I think NAIDOC week's the week before, but it is school holidays. So again, bring in, and we'll be coming, I think we'll also be out at the schools as well. So again, if anyone's interested, Holly will be there. So she's coming up from Sydney to be part of it. Greg, our state manager, will be on site as well. We'll have, three CPAs. We've got a range of people there. We've got the team from Charlene will be there from UQ. So there's going to be some incredible people. So if you're in, come and say g'day, have a chat. As I said, we're all pretty approachable, friendly.
0: Well, I'm sure we'll see lots of photos on the council's website too of the tax clinic. So I will follow with interest. And apologies to accountants who might be listening for calling you bean counters, but. Anyway, I'm sure you will.
1: I'm sure they won't be offended.
0: I was just thinking, just wanting to move away from that term altogether. But thank you again, Daniel.
1: Thank you so much. It's been a pleasure. Appreciate it.
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0: Hello and welcome to Let's Talk for another week. I am Karen Durante. Firstly, I'd like to acknowledge our ancestors and our elders whose shoulders we stand on. I also want to acknowledge traditional owners of the land where you're listening to this broadcast from, and acknowledge that Aboriginal and Torres Strait Islander peoples have never ceded their sovereignty. Now, each week, of course, we bring you a First Nations business story in partnership with the Indigenous Business Hub of UQ. And with me today to share her business story is founder and director of First Nations startup, Sinead Singh. Hey, Sinead, how are you?
3: Good, how are you, Karen?
0: Yeah, not too bad. Firstly, tell us your mob.
3: Yeah, so I'm Radri Nyampa, and I was born on Ngunnawal country, but spent most of my life on Bundjalung country and Yugamay country on the Gold Coast.
0: Yep.
3: So, yeah, and now back on Bundjalung country in Northern Rivers.
0: I was going to ask you about, you know, tell us about your early life. What was it like growing up as a kid on the, well, yeah, how much time did you spend in Queanbeyan before the family moved north?
3: Yeah, so I was there from, I think, to the time I was eight. So, yeah, I was born in Queanbeyan, born in the old hospital before it was blown up. But, yeah, so spent a lot of time in Canberra, and luckily for me, I had a lot of family around me in that community, and also my grandmother, who was instrumental in the early days of the Aboriginal Tent Embassy. So I spent a lot of time there, and I come from a very, like, political family, I guess, so... yeah, it was just one of those things where we were always at the Aboriginal Tent Embassy, and, you know, my mum was very, very well known in the community as well for, I guess, what she spoke about and what she believed in, and, yeah, had a couple of run-ins with Hanson herself back in the day, so very much, you know, involved in that world.
0: Look, you have to tell me who your mum is, because, you know, it's not coming to me mentally just yet. Must be just because it's that time of the morning, Monday-itis.
3: Yeah, no, my mother, her name's Norella Urquhart. She's a proud Wiradjuri woman. And, yeah, she made the news a couple of times for badgering a couple of politicians. So, and she was a really well-known artist and taught language in the area that I grew up in, so in Queanbeyan and also across Canberra. And, yeah, just I also just want to pay my respects to everything that she's done for us as well, because, yeah, she's been an amazing leader for our community.
0: Well, so you've grown up with a staunch mum. You've been exposed to, I guess, the black political movement, if you like. Were you still exposed to that when the family moved to the Gold Coast?
3: Yeah, we were. So my mother also had, she had a son, so my baby brother, to Dennis Walker. So very much, you know, grew up around another very political family. And I guess for me, we always had that knowledge of, you know, a lot of the big movements that had taken place, you know, in this country. And my grandmother being part of the Stolen Generation, and my own mother heavily impacted by it herself. And, you know, my mum, she's only 55 this year. So I guess for us, we always had to have a deep understanding of the political climate and where we come from. That was definitely a big driver as well, and I guess why my mum, you know, started her own businesses, why she wanted to become a really well-known artist as well, and why she wanted to make impact through storytelling and also making sure that, you know, we kept our culture strong within our family. So very much come from that world as well. And then obviously my grandmother, Iris Clayton, you know, she was a big part of the the Indigenous community in Canberra. So I guess for me that was instrumental as well in, you know, when I started my career at Defence, like going back there as an adult, straight away I was welcomed back into that community because, you know, she was a big part of the Aboriginal medical services there, of our ATSIS, of the Aboriginal Tent Embassy. So It is really important for us to have legacy and also be identified, you know, in the places that we have historically or, you know, due to forced removal called home. So that's been a really big thing for me in my life, I guess, remembering where I come from.
0: Mm. And your grandmother, that's where the Wiradjuri line comes from?
3: Yeah, so my dad's Wiradjuri Nyampa from Cobar, and then my mother's Wiradjuri, and we also have a Bundjalung connection through my mother. But obviously forced removal, like, that's one side that we've, you know, obviously struggled to find more information on. But luckily, you know, we're surrounded by Bundjalung mob that we call family now in Northern Rivers, which we're really, really, you know, we've always just been really grateful for that community. And, yeah, so she's also a Wiradjuri, and so is my dad. So probably related to majority of the Wiradjuri mob out there, to be honest.
0: Well, just hearing about what your mum did, I just want to know what you wanted to do as you were growing up. I mean, we have dreams about being all sorts of things. So did you have a clear, I guess, memory of what you wanted to grow up to be?
3: It's so funny, my mum, because I always had a mouth on me. She and I could argue from the time I was three. She said, like, I could argue my way out of anything. And I guess she always thought that I would make a great politician. But it's so funny, when I was 16, my grandmother, I was actually studying international relations at the time at university, and 5 days before my grandmother passed, she rang me and said that she felt like she didn't believe that I should be anywhere near parliament or government, that that was actually not where I could make a change and where my political voice should be used. So she was very influential, even though it was quite daunting, because I felt like everything I was doing was for my mother, and I thought inadvertently was also for the legacy of my grandmother. But to hear her be like, oh, you know, don't go anywhere near them. You're not going to, you know, you're not going to make a dent, I guess, or an impact in the long term, because the system was never made for us. So for me, I had a bit of a crisis, and I had to take, I think, like 6 months off university and really look at what I wanted to do. And at the time, I was still quite young. I was in my teens, so late teens. So for me, I had to make a decision on, I guess, what kind of impact I wanted to have over our people, and also how I was going to do that. So leveraging what I already knew, the limited amount of information, because I'm still quite young, you know, what was going to be the greatest impact for our people, but also what I could do with, I guess, the knowledge that I was most passionate about. You know, someone with undiagnosed ADHD, I guess we have to be really, really committed to what we're obsessed with, and we have to, you know, maintain that passion. So for me, it was a long time before I came into, you know, business, and it was actually through university. So went back to university. I ended up getting accepted into Bond University, started my bachelor's degree, was completing international relations, and I think it was like my last semester, I opted in for entrepreneurship. And mind you, because of my nan saying, you know, get out of this system, I was always torn, and I never really liked any of my political subjects, even global studies and, you know, all those things. I just didn't really have a passion for it, international law, whatever. So I had to really think about what I actually wanted, and I opted in for like one of the electives, and it was entrepreneurship. And when I was in entrepreneurship, I just realized I was really good at business, and I ended up topping the class, and just, you know, knowing that I could, I guess, you know, have quite an innovative mind in business. I think I just, in that very short amount of time, decided that there would come a day where I wanted my own business or businesses.
0: Yeah.
3: And that's kind of where it started. It actually started through my education and through my mother.
0: That seed was planted.
3: Yeah.
0: But you went the long way around it, because you did have a few jobs in between, I think, or maybe it was at one of those jobs where you did start your own business, because you worked in the Department of Education.
3: Yes.
0: There was Department of Defence, which you already mentioned.
3: Yeah.
0: And, of course, you know, Indigenous Business Australia and Indigenous X.
3: Yeah.
0: So quite a few places that you have worked. Where were you when you decided okay, this is it, I've got to start up my own business.
3: Yeah, so it's funny, I already had a social media page and I was working for Department of Defence and I was at a bit of a crisis, so I had an opportunity to come in and create my own cafe essentially through some friends, through business friends. And at the time, I had started jumping, you know, into the next position out of my graduate program. So at Defence, or out of the graduate program, sorry. And I don't know, I just wasn't really fulfilled with what I was doing. I was still doing a lot of social media and my friends would see the smoothie bowls on my page from Defence and they were like, can you please bring some in? Like, we want to try your bowls. And, you know, they fell in love with the bowls. So then my entire building at Defence in Reed, which was across from where I worked, I would have people in my building asking if they can have, if they can come pick up these smoothie bowls because I was tagging the location. And then out of nowhere, I started like delivering smoothie bowls on weekends. I don't really know how that happened, but we just had a lot of people raving about it. And then a friend, you know, that was a public servant but had her own bar was like, oh, there's a cafe space, like you can come into it and start your own cafe essentially. Like, we really love what you're doing and we believe that this product is, your products are amazing. So let's get it in front of people. So we did that and we had huge success. I think the first day that we opened, you know, we were only open for 4 hours just to kind of open and soft launch. We had over 300 people kind of walk in the doors and purchase these bowls. And we weren't, at the time, we weren't selling anything else. It was literally just, I think we had 4 or 5 stock standard Super Bowls that we were selling. And we knew which ones were the most popular. So we just kind of created a system where we could kind of smash out a lot of bowls in a very quick amount of time. Because we love smoothie bowls so much on the Gold Coast, they're everywhere. We would watch the systems and also the processes at businesses that we would go to every day, you know, before I lived in Canberra, to be like, okay, this is actually the better ones, or these are the ones that operate, you know, at a faster rate with coffee and food or smoothie bowls, or, you know, looking at their products, looking at their ingredients, asking them what they're actually putting in their bowls, making sure that it was nutritious and not full of sugar. We were already doing that research. We were, like, back in the day, me and my sisters were like little health nuts, I guess. So it was quite easy for us to know what the consumer that actually looks into their own health wants in Canberra, and everyone's a cyclist there, right? So we had families cycling on weekends coming and, you know, purchasing the bowls.
0: Yeah. So, yes, you know, you understood that you were looking at other businesses for their processes, obviously, to innovate on your side of business, but I guess that's where you probably also saw the power of social media for to get your products out there to a wider marketplace. And visually, I mean, everybody likes taking photos of their food. You know, so I think sometimes that's the only reason why people have social media accounts. Mm-hmm. So, yeah, were they the kind of lessons that you learnt in running your Super Bowls?
3: Yeah, definitely. So social media is everything and the way you present is everything. Sorry, that's my heel. The way you present is also everything. And I think that that was something that we learnt early on. So luckily, I come from like a family, I guess, where my mother was always very concerned with how her daughters looked. So, you know, always present well, make sure that, you know, you're polite to people and, you know, just basic manners, I guess. But how you present yourself was a really big thing. So when it came to a business, we kind of knew who the audience was or the target audience was and who we, you know, were selling to when it came to smoothie bowls and food. It was the, you know, the healthy people, the healthy lifestyle people, the people that love hot weather, which is shocking because we launched the business in Canberra and it did really well in cold Canberra selling smoothie bowls. But for us, the social media and marketing, that came naturally. We were at an age where, you know, you could be an influencer with, you know, 8,000 to 10,000 followers, whereas now it takes, you know, over 100,000. It was a very, very different time. And also people, it wasn't as, I guess, flooded, you know, especially with food accounts and things like that and people that have, you know, amazing content now. So I think for us, because we were on the front end of, you know, food presentation and things that are just like very aesthetically pleasing and healthy, We just had a lot of followers and a lot of people kind of jump on board and support us, and companies sending us products, you know, contracting us to add their ingredients or their proteins or, you know, their particular toppings and granolas onto the bowls, and also blogs. So creating, you know, articles and also recipes for magazines and things like that. So it was quite easy for us to kind of see where the gaps were in the market or where we could add value. But also, I remember my mum teaching me from quite a young age, like, when it comes to anything, you know, on earth, there is nothing new under the sun that we haven't seen before. So the biggest thing for me was learning how to innovate the spaces that I was in, because everyone was already selling smoothie bowls.
0: Yeah.
3: So I was like, okay, what's going to be your five to 10% difference?
0: Yeah.
3: Like, aim for 10% difference. Is it just that you're going to be better on time? Or, you know, is it that, you know, you're going to have more healthy organic ingredients and still be able to meet the cost of your competitors, you know, for the customer? Like, it was always asking the questions, what was going to be that 10% difference in every single business that we've had that's been, you know, a success. That's something that we always consider and really look at.
0: Mm. As a First Nations woman, did you look at potentially, you know, adding native bush foods to your Super Bowls?
3: Yeah, so when we were relocating, when we were looking at relocating back to the Gold Coast, so or coming back home to the Gold Coast, because I actually won a job with Indigenous Business Australia, and I had to give up the cafe and move back home. And then after that, I ended up pregnant, and then after that, other things happened. And I think that for me, I guess I really wanted to incorporate, obviously, like, cultural aspects into the business that were genuine. And for me at the time, I didn't know enough about the native food industry or that space itself. So for me, I always knew to educate myself in ways that were going to be relevant and also beneficial to the Indigenous business economy. And also, if people were already doing it, then support them instead. So what happened was after I fell pregnant, I ended up, when my son was only a few weeks old, starting a consulting business called First Nation Startup. And it was an eye-opener, because I ended up supporting, you know, a few native food businesses, and ended up delivering now in the last couple of years or few years, native bush food business accelerators. For majority of it is really for First Nations women in business. So for me, it's taken me this long just to learn, you know, the basic in and outs, I guess, of the native bush food industry, but also, you know, the amazing businesses that are already out there, that instead of me kind of doing that incorporation into my business model, I can actually help people take what I know from the commercialization of something like a smoothie bowl and actually hand it to an Indigenous business that has that experience in the native bush food space. And I think that's something that we've always been really, we try to be really honest about. It's that we don't want to step into industries where we know that there's subject matter experts already existing within that space. We want to give them that. We'd prefer to hand them the whole business model and be like, run with this, or whatever it is, because you can commercialize and you can operationalize and you already know what works in that space. And that's what we would prefer to give in a way to, I guess, you know, our clients and the businesses we work with.
0: Mm. So what's happened with, I think it was called Needs Super Bowls?
3: Yeah.
0: So did you transfer it to somebody else, or what happened?
3: No, we're actually, it's funny you bring this up, because we've actually been approached by someone in our local community. So we've always wanted to make sure that it was local, like Northern Rivers to the Gold Coast. We've been approached to purchase a cafe and reopen it. So this has been a long time in the making, and we've really wanted to purchase off of an existing Indigenous business that wanted to exit. So do that acquisition appropriately and kind of enter into that space with a food business. And I was actually just saying to someone here at AAA, my biggest issue is that I don't want to actually run the cafe. I don't want to do any of that. I'd love to get somebody in, like, you know, a young one that, you know, maybe has some management expertise, you know, when it comes to running cafes and things like that, and actually acquire a business again and or, you know, help somebody get out of something that they might not want to be in, purchase a cafe and run it again. So it's actually up in the air at the minute, because it is a very big thing to
0: take,
3: you know,
0: on.
3: Yeah, because it's, even though we've had this legacy business that's been there, the real issue is when you come back into it, if you've had a 7-year gap, between your last cafe and this, it's the equivalent of having a startup, and everything's changed every year. The business economy and also the particular sector or industry that you're in can have a dramatic change. So I think, and even the processes around, even I guess the policies and regulations can also have a big change across the Australian food industry. So for us, it was always about making sure that it wasn't more work than what we could kind of handle. And that was always a big thing for me that I had to consider. There's been heaps of times where I've had to scale back a lot of opportunities. We get offered business partnerships all the time, and it's taken me just becoming older and more mature to be like, actually, as amazing as that opportunity is, I don't want to take it. So I'm actually at a crossroad with my baby, my first business, whether or not I kind of revive it back to life, because it'll be a whole new venture, and people really need to take that into consideration and the capital that goes into things like cafes and businesses.
0: You disclosed earlier that you had ADHD.
3: Yeah.
0: Does that sort of make you want to do more, I don't know.
3: Yeah.
0: It does.
3: It does. Like I was just in Sydney, and I think I was meant to be there for like three very specific things, and I think I ended up doing 20 things like from Monday to Friday, be it with business clients, other events, other interviews. Like it just kind of spiraled into this big thing. And I think that's the other thing as well. We are ride or die kind of people.
0: Yeah.
3: And I think that's why we love the risk of business. Like, we're in it whether or not it's a 50-50 chance of it, you know, succeeding. And I think that's why you'll see a lot of entrepreneurs, they're typically, you know, more gifted, or I guess their minds work in a very, very different way. And it's because the ability to pivot is so necessary. And that's why you'll see them kind of jump from venture to venture, or you'll see them one day they're running something in particular, and then they're like, you know what, I dropped that. And a lot of the time it's because intuition, like we see that there's no opportunities in it, or we see that the person that has kind of offered these opportunities they're just not trustworthy people. And I think that's the other thing too. ADHD has been a bit of a protective mechanism for me, because it has in the long run ended up protecting me from people that weren't actually there for me. And yeah. I think a lot of First Nations women in business that I know that also have ADHD, I know for a fact it has been their superpower and kind of helped them grow. But sometimes it takes us to get to a little bit more of a mature age, or, you know, go through something quite hectic and kind of at the other end.
0: But good ways too. I mean, sometimes we just don't know when to say no.
3: Literally, yeah. Hmm. That's it. Like, I think too there is a lot of pressure. So across the Indigenous business economy as a whole, there is a lot of pressure for women to always, you know, I'm talking specifically now about Aboriginal and Torres Strait Islander women. There is a pressure for us to perform. And a lot of the time, like even when I see and when I've been involved in female founder panels that are, you know, for non-Indigenous women and things like that, what I've come to discover is, like, for us, if non-Indigenous female founders, you know, have to work twice as hard to be in the rooms that men are in, then us as black women in our own country, we're working 3 to 4 times harder than anybody else to be in these rooms and, you know, to be respected in business. And it does. It takes a toll sometimes on you mentally. And I think that's one thing as well. We don't like to say no. So a lot of things that are not taken into consideration a lot of the time is that we also have more cultural load typically than, you know, the man sitting next to us in the boardroom. And on top of that, you know, we're probably raising our nieces and nephews in the home. They don't know that. They don't see that. On top of that, we're trying to scale a business because we're all naturally a social enterprise. So we want the best for our people. So our intergenerational wealth, or just building wealth to begin with for ourselves and our own households, it's because it has a direct impact on the community around us and that have, you know, supported us. And that's always in the back of our mind. So I guess for me, a big thing was like learning what the priorities need to be for me and who I actually want to prioritize in my life if I want to set out and also make sure that I can execute the vision and the goals that I have for my businesses and for my family first and foremost. And yeah, looking at what, you know, if you could, I always say to people, you write a list of 10 things that you want, 10 goals, big things that you want in your life. Find the one that if you could snap your fingers right now, you want. Like if you could snap your fingers and wake up and it's there in front of you, what is it? And then write down a 10-step process for how to get there. And it's so crazy, a lot of women, they kind of get to not like wake up to themselves, but kind of realize that it is as simple as just actually having some type of pathway and some type of way forward to see what they actually do once, that they actually can say no in the long run to opportunities. And coming back to that is really important as well. You know, when it comes to women in business, we have children to raise, we have families that we support, we have young brothers and sisters that we back. Like, we don't really have time for, you know, the fluff is what I call it, the fluffy things, the gammon opportunities. You know, we can vet that. And we also have this gut instinct that we call it. So, you know, intuition, whatever you want to call it. And I think it's really as simple as using that.
0: Just to let